0: Yarrong Avenue in Wallet, with three men inside about 1:45, when officers were told a red sedan approached and several shots were fired. The three victims inside the white vehicle, aged in their 20s, managed to escape injury. Acting Sergeant Emma Falashevsky says the red car fled the scene.
1: The red car and the occupants still remain outstanding, so no arrests made at this stage, but we would be keen for anyone who witnessed the incident with CCTV or dash cam or information to come forward to Crime Stoppers.
0: The Greens are putting pressure on Labor to toughen its proposed new gambling laws to include a ban on inducements. The government's bill would partially ban gambling ads but does not deal with the issue of gambling inducements like free bets or special offers. A snap two-day Senate inquiry heard explosive evidence last week, including claims betting giants had sourced drugs and sex workers for VIP clients. Green Senator Sarah Hanson-Young has told Insider's host David Spears Labor will need to make some concessions to get the bill through Parliament.
2: Inducements, of course they should be gone.
3: Completely gone?
2: Oh, absolutely. So whether it's special deals, whether it's extra credits, whether it's favours to events, whether it's
3: they
2: direct...
3: They all need to go?
2: Absolutely.
0: Authorities in the Canadian province of British Columbia have declared a state of emergency as out-of-control wildfires threaten lives. One of the worst affected regions is Summerland, with a blaze there doubling in size in the past day. Thousands of people have been forced to flee their homes while others remain trapped by the fires. The Premier of British Columbia, David Eby, says it's a very dynamic and threatening situation.
4: Right now, our full focus is saving lives and supporting rescue efforts. Air evacuations are underway for people cut off by the fire. Emergency teams continue to work and will work around the clock. We are coordinating resources across government and staying in constant contact with incident commanders and local government leaders.
0: Yolngu hip-hop star Baker Boy has won big again at this year's National Indigenous Music Awards in Darwin. The Arnhem Land artist won Album of the Year for his second studio album, Junje, while the track Thick Skin, which features a raft of big-name First Nations collaborators, won both Song and Film Clip of the Year. The six-time ARIA Award winner says the album is a tribute to his late grandmother.
5: The reason I named it after her because she was the one who introduced hip-hop to my dad and my uncles and all the family up in Arnhem Land.
0: To sport, and the AFLW season officially gets underway this afternoon as St Kilda faces Carlton at Docklands. The men's and women's double header forms part of Spud's game, which honours Saints great Danny Spud Frawley. Five double headers will be played across the opening two rounds of the women's comp. The other eight games comprising round one will be played next week. To the weather now, there's a severe weather warning for damaging winds in parts of central, east Gippsland, north central, northeast, and western south Gippsland districts. For the state, widespread rain extending across most districts. For Melbourne, cloudy, the very high chance of showers, damaging winds possible about the ranges in the north, with a top today of 14 degrees. It's currently 12 degrees. ABC News.
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8: Good morning, 10:05. The weather's been pretty mild, hasn't it, so far? But it looks like it might get a bit hairy in different areas of the state. So we'll get you all the weather details after 11 o'clock this morning. And in On the Money, which is coming up next, you've heard of the term the bank of mum and dad, but has it changed over time? Is it as simple as it once was? If you are thinking about maybe helping your adult children get a financial leg up or even a loved one, what is the best way to do this? It might not be helping with the home deposit anymore. There's the options of shares and maybe just cold hard cash. But what are the implications of this? ABC finance journalist Sensible Emily will join you to answer your questions, and you can get them in right now. 1300 222 774. 1300 222 774. She can talk you through the different options if you're trying to weigh out how to help. Now, this morning in the news, we heard that there was a large pile of industrial waste which was on fire near Kumbumba Road. It is under control, but the state duty officer of the CFA, Chris Eagle, is on the line right now with an update. G'day, Chris.
9: Good morning, Lisa.
8: So what happened, Chris?
9: So last night, the local volunteers responded to what came in originally as a burn-off, but when they got on

0: coming across, that that'll actually help us put the fire out itself rather than us trying to break it up and put firefighters in danger.
1: So if it's industrial waste, I would presume that the smoke is fairly toxic then, Chris?
0: Yes. So that's the unfortunate side of it. But to put that much water on it to actually extinguish it completely, then you'd have toxic water running off. So it's one of those catch-22 situations of what's the lesser evil and the best way to do it. It's actually better if the fire is actually hotter, because then it burns more thorough and cleaner. So that's why they're going to let it just burn out rather than try and extinguish it. But we do ask residents to be aware that there will be smoke in the area for a couple of days. If the smoke and obviously the wind will move around, and with a bit of luck with the storm that is coming across, it'll actually blow the smoke out relatively quickly and break it up rather than hang around north of Maroopna. But if people are smelling it and sensing it, to close their windows. If they do have any health effects, go and get checked out by a GP.
1: And which direction is it blowing at the moment, and how thick is it?
0: I'm not sure which direction it's blowing at the moment. Obviously, it's blowing with that storm coming through. It's dissipating at the moment. It was hanging overnight. It was keeping fairly low overnight with the overnight temperatures and conditions, which is why we had a watch and act during the evening or early this morning. But I'm not sure which direction it's blowing now. But the incident control is happy that it's starting to break up rather than hang around and just sit over the top of Maroopna.
1: Chris Eagle is State Duty Officer of the CFA, and we're just talking about a large pile of industrial waste which is on fire. Chris, for anyone who's just tuned in, do you want to give us a summary of the situation?
0: So the fire is contained. It's not going anywhere. It's about 70 metres by 30 metres of industrial waste, and it will burn for the next couple of days as it smoulders and is self-extinguished.
1: Thank you so much, Chris.
0: Thanks, Lisa.
1: Chris Eagle there, State Duty Officer with the CFA. Up next, we've got On The Money. What's the best way to help your loved one financially? That's up next.
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1: 10 past 10 on ABC Radio. You're with Lisa Leong. There's a particular kind of happiness that doesn't announce itself. It doesn't arrive with a bang. It doesn't need a post on Instagram, and it doesn't require a special occasion. It's already present in the ordinary texture of the day. It could be the warmth of something, the smell of something. So this morning we are looking at
6: raindrops on roses and whiskers on kittens, bright copper kettles and warm woolen mittens, brown paper packages tied up with strings. These are a few of my favourite things.
1: Yes, what are those simple pleasures? We want to be specific. We want to draw attention to the tactile nature of it. Haruki Murakami, the author, coined the Japanese term for this a long time ago. He called it shokako, small but certain happiness. And he says it could be tearing off and eating the crispy crust of a freshly baked loaf of bread. Illustrator, comic artist and vet Kim Lam, or Danger Lam, you may know her, says it could be the joy of spending one's evenings not wearing pants. What are your simple pleasures? You've texted through on 0437 774 774. Okay, we've got Elise from Phillip Island saying simple pleasures: apricity, warm sun on a cold day. Number two, when your dog looks up at you on a walk, grinning with joy. Three, a hot shower. Four, nice cup of tea. Thanks, Elise. And Evie has said, my simple pleasure is ironed pillowcases and a freshly made bed. And what about this one? Oh, another one. Getting into bed with fresh, clean washed cotton sheets after a shower. Brenda, this is a theme for all of you on a Sunday morning. Simple pleasures: sleeping in freshly clean sheets, a hot bath, sitting down in the sun outside, off the screens. Keep them coming. Can you give us some beautiful examples of your simple pleasures? 1300 222 774 or 0437 774 774. But right now we're doing On The Money, Bank of Mum and Dad.
7: Is it your mind, is it?

0: plus 10. You may have heard of this term. It's been around for a while. It's called the Bank of Mum and Dad. But what does it really look like at the moment? And maybe you're tossing up between some options. ABC finance reporter Emily Stewart, aka Sensible Emily, is here. Anything we share here is general in nature, doesn't take into account your personal circumstances, financial situations or needs. But Emily can take your questions. 1-300-222-774. Good morning, Emily.
1: Good morning, Lisa. I'm having my simple pleasure, which has already been mentioned, but a warm cup of tea. But the other one I like is when your kids actually eat what you've cooked for dinner.
0: Or when
1: the washing is all done and you don't have a pile on the floor, you don't have a pile to put away, it's just done, which is rare.
0: There was another description of, you know, when you open the dryer and then you take out that freshly done linen and it's all warm and you give it a hug. And you just feel it. That is a simple pleasure. So thank you for sharing yours. Any particular type of tea?
1: Oh, just an English breakfast. I just like it without milk. Just simple but nice, especially on a bit of a rainy morning. You know, there's been a little bit of rain in my back garden, so it just feels cosy and warm and warming you from the inside out.
0: Love it. Now, I don't think this can be described as a simple pleasure, but the Bank of Mum and Dad.
1: No.
0: maybe if you're receiving from the Bank of Mum and Dad. Has it changed over time, Emily?
1: Yes. And I think the Productivity Commission found that if the Bank of Mum and Dad was considered a lender, it'd be in the top 10 lenders in Australia. So it's really been over the decades, I guess, as housing has become more expensive and our wages haven't kept up, you know, and the income we need times the cost of the house, I think people, it's been unaffordable to buy without support. If you're lucky enough to get support from parents, it seems to be very common these days just to try and help, you know, younger adults get into the market.
0: But does this mean, though, Emily, that there are some people who are maybe even foregoing the quality of a retirement in order to help out because
1: I'm sure
0: they're feeling things are so grim.
1: Yes, or people are putting off retirement. So I know just, you know, amongst colleagues and friends that people are working for years longer than they would have liked to make sure that they can give something to their kids while they're still alive. And I guess that's the difference, isn't it? You know, when you think of inheritance, it's most useful, really, when, you know, you're in this critical period of needing housing and, you know, you might have young children, you've got all those sorts of expenses. But often people aren't getting an inheritance if they get one at all. But if they're, you know, going to receive one, often it's in your 60s or your 70s because we're all living longer when you don't need the money quite as much. So I think some people are thinking, well, I'll do the hard yards now to make sure I can see my kids comfortably, you know, into some property and having an asset for themselves. But of course, you know, it is raising inequality between the haves and the have-nots, because if you're lucky enough to have parents who can afford to support you, you can get into housing, whereas if you don't, you're not in that situation, you're on your own and it is more difficult.
0: Is there a move away from inheritance then, like you were saying, and a trend towards a living gift or a living inheritance?
1: Well, I think a lot of people would keep the main amount of assets in their will, because I think to be sensible, you want to make sure you've got enough to live into aged care and because it's so expensive now to pay for aged care. So I think people are, you know, trying to keep a good sum of money is a sensible thing to do, but to maybe give a gift of a smaller amount when the adult kids really need support.
0: And we're speaking to Sensible Emily, ABC finance reporter Emily Stewart, and we're talking about this concept of the Bank of Mum and Dad, which may have changed over time. We're teasing this out and we are taking your questions, 1-300-222-774. Maybe you're thinking about the best way to help out. Emily, is there anything we should know about gifts then, as you were talking about?
1: Yeah, so there's a lot to think about. You've got to decide, is this going to be a gift or is it going to be a loan? Because they have different risks and implications. But whatever you do, I think documenting it in writing is really important, just for transparency for the family, if you've got other kids that you need it to be equitable, but also in case there's a family law issue further down the track. Because if it's a gift, it often becomes part of of the pool. If you have an adult child with a partner, it becomes part of their pool of assets, and half of that money that you thought was going towards getting your child into housing or for whatever you've gifted it for might go to their ex-partner. So I think it's how you want to protect those assets. Whether or not you need to update your will, because do you want one child getting double dipping, for instance, or is this their amount that they're getting out of your will and then they can't get more later on? Thinking about, can you afford it, of course, as we've spoken to, what happens if you need the money back? Is a loan more safe for you if you've only got a small amount of assets left once you've gifted and you might need aged care? And also the impact on the kids themselves, the adult kids, you know, can they afford to maintain the loan is such an important one, because there's no point sort of gifting them a large amount of money to get a deposit if they can't maintain the loan and they're going to have to sell the property anyway after a couple of years. So doing a stress test and making sure that it's actually a sensible way to go forwards. Thinking about relationships, you know, is a loan or a gift going to put some sort of stress on your relationship with your child? You know, what are the boundaries? How much say does the parent have in what you do with the property or when you sell it, or because they feel like they've made a big contribution? So I think you've got to set some boundaries and some, you know, before you sort of go ahead, because you don't want to damage your relationship with this money issue. And I think thinking about what the bank will consider, because they might look favourably if your parents give you a gift for a deposit, but if it's a loan, that's sort of an issue for them because you'll be having to pay back that loan to your parents. As well, for the parents, looking at the impact on the parents, will it affect your pension? You know, there are rules where you can only gift a certain amount per year. I think it's up to about $10,000 before they consider you dumping assets. So if you're on the pension, you know, will it affect that? And, you know, are there other alternatives that might be better? Like, could you have your children living in your home rent free or for a cheaper rent? Is that a better alternative for you?
0: All right. We're taking your questions 1-300-222-774. Talking Bank of Mum and Dad, has it changed through time? And we're speaking to ABC finance reporter Emily Stewart for On the Money, and you're with Lisa Leong. It is 20 past 10. Roz is here. Good morning, Roz.
2: Good morning, Lisa. Thanks for taking my call. I have a question for Emily, and for simple pleasure, waking up with two well-being dogs, but I don't lay down with dogs and get up with fleas because we use a product.
0: I thought your simple pleasure was calling in on a Sunday, Roz.
2: Yes, my, and that too. Okay, so my question, a real-life recent example for Emily, please. How can we help our older people communicate their wishes? Okay, so this is what happened. My dear mum is still alive, sold her retirement village unit and wanted to distribute some funds. The accountant said she could distribute $80,000. I'm the financial power of attorney. One of her grandchildren, let's call it inheritance impatience, challenged me and suggested that I was mishandling the funds, which caused me distress, but I made kept it humorous and light, and he apologised. So my question is, rather than just say, I'll give Roz your bank details, how can we help people communicate what they want to do so that the poor power of attorney, seriously, and I'm still working, doesn't get challenged?
1: Mm. Yeah, Roz, I'm sorry that happened to you, because you're in a difficult situation and it's not nice for someone seemingly ungratefully, you know, because this is a gift while your mother is still alive. Your mother doesn't have to do this. It's not, you know, a will that they can really challenge. So, you know, I'm surprised that a grandchild who it should be a pleasant surprise to be receiving anything, to be so rude to the person who's trying to do the fair and equitable thing and the kind thing, which your mum has so generously done for her grandchildren. So I think you're the legal power of attorney. So I suppose you take on a role as a communicator along with your mum, depending on her, you know, level of communication. And but I think you could just set it out so that all the grandchildren are aware that, you know, this is being done equally. It's a gift and it's because your grand, you know, their grandmother loves them.

0: and wants to support them, and just try and, you know, make sure your language is professional and fair. And I think everyone in the family can see that you're trying to do the right thing and that it's a gift and they should be very grateful to receive it. So I think it's difficult in families when people have different attitudes to what they should be getting. But I think it's important to just be fair but firm. And I know it can be damaging for potentially your relationship with that grandchild. But, you know, I think you've got to do the right thing by your mum because that's what you're legally responsible for doing. So I think just ensuring that it's what your mum wants. And I think the grandchild will be brought into line by their peers or their parents, or maybe they won't, but that's sort of not your problem at the end of the day.
1: Thank you, Roz. And do you know what? I think for on the money, we might do powers of attorneys as well as another topic, because I do think it is complicated and we can answer and go deeper on those with a lawyer as well. So thank you, Roz. And thank you, Emily, for framing that for us. Yeah, thank you, Roz. Joy is here on 1300 222 774. All right, Joy. Hello. Good morning.
2: Good morning. How are you?
1: Good. So tell us about your question for Emily.
2: So, thank you so much, Emily. My son is turning 21 in January, and I'm saving like there's no tomorrow because it was my plan when he was a young boy, just born, to give him $21,000 on his 21st birthday.
1: Oh, and wow.
2: I know, I just wanted to do that jaw-dropping wow kind of present. So just wondering what, how can I do this legally?
1: Yeah, what's the best way to gift it, are you thinking?
0: Well, I guess, Joy, what do you have any boundaries on what you want the money to be spent on, or are you happy just to gift it to him to spend in whatever way he likes? And I guess, will there be any implications? Yeah, just have a think about, are there going to be any implications if he's receiving any sort of government support? I don't sort of know what his work situation is.
2: No.
0: But at least it's good that you've kept it in your name, really, rather than, you know, some parents put it in a bank account for their kids, but kids have a very high tax rate. So I think you've sort of tried to do the right thing, and he's now an adult. So I think you can just gift it via, you could just do a bank transfer and it's legal, but it just depends what boundaries you want to put around it, if any.
2: At this point, he's shown himself to be incredibly prudent with his spending and with his savings. So, I'm
1: just going to be
2: confident.
1: Give it.
0: Well, I think you can just gift it then, but just make sure, you know, it's in... You know, if you've got an accountant, just to make sure that's all fine. And, yeah, so I
1: square
0: think
1: it off.
0: That's what a wonderful gift. Congratulations and happy birthday to you.
1: Joy, well done. I mean, you could have just said $21, but you've gone
0: $21,000.
1: $2,100. No, Joy. There you go. Thank you, Joy. Okay, I'm going to go to the text line now. Are you ready, Emily? So Catherine says, are there any rules for gifting if you are a self-funded retiree?
0: Not if you're just taking it out, like if you've just taken it out of your super fund to spend, well, that's your money to spend as you wish.
1: Yeah, because you were just talking about if you had an age pension.
0: Yes,
1: that it might
0: but
1: affect
0: I,
1: that.
0: I think it's up to you in that case.
1: Yes.
0: The other thing we haven't spoken about that I want to is about loans. Some of the benefits can be if you make it a win-win. So with interest rates, you might set the interest rate with your child at a higher rate than you would be earning from the bank if you just had it in a savings account, and lower than what they might be paying if they were borrowing that amount of money from the bank. And so you both can have a good situation where you both get a little bit more back in your pocket than if you were using a third party, like an actual lender. So that's one way to do it. And it's also can be fairer, but if you've got a number of children, you could get one starting to pay back. And, you know, you'd have to set out the loans and the conditions just like a bank would, saying, okay, well, we want this paid back in 5 years or whatever it is. But it can mean that when the money is paid back, you've still got that principal amount of money that you could then lend out to another sibling if they, you know, get older and decide they want to purchase purchase property.
1: Yeah.
0: So that's one thing to think about.
1: Fran writes, we're doing some wills and powers of attorney, and in the case I pass away prior to her, I would like to gift her some money from my super to make sure she's provided for. I would like to understand if this could affect her full pension and aged care package, please. Love this segment on a Sunday. That's from Fran.
0: So this was going to Fran's sibling, was it?
1: It actually misses out what it is.
0: So it just sounds like if it's an older person or maybe it's a parent.
1: Yeah.
0: But yes, it could affect their age pension if they come into a lump sum of money.
1: Yes.
0: So I think you would want to consider that.
1: Because it would have joined their asset, wouldn't it?
0: So, yes.
1: Okay.
0: So it is something to consider. And also with super, we've found that there's been so many issues around nominations and making sure that the super will actually pay out to the person that you want them to pay out to, because it can be very narrow definition of what a person that is eligible to be a beneficiary for. So I think be very careful when you're nominating a beneficiary on your super fund. In some cases, it's better just to nominate it to go into your estate, and then you can write more clear instructions in your will for where you want money to go. So I think that's something for everyone to consider as well, because there have been some difficult outcomes where the money didn't go where you wanted it to go.
1: Thank you, Emily. Have a wonderful rest of your Sunday with your cup of tea.
0: Thank you, and stay sensible, everyone, and good luck to all those parents looking to help their adult kids. It's a very generous and kind thing to do, and I'm sure it's well appreciated.
1: ABC Finance reporter there, Emily Stewart, a.k.a. Sensible Emily. Now, you've been writing your simple pleasures, and Shelley says, one of my little pleasures is hearing a magpie warble. I will stop what I'm doing to listen and enjoy. Keep them coming. Up next, are you still reading? There was an article in The Atlantic basically saying that we've stopped reading, but I don't know whether that's true. We started talking about the classics in the office. Do you still read the classics? Which one's your favourite? Producer Chris says Moby Dick, yes. The rest of the office, no. So, are you a fan of Moby Dick? Are you a yay or nay? Are you still reading the classics? We're going to tease this out next on ABC Radio. But right now, Style Council, Shout to the Top on ABC 10:30.

0: That's the Style Council. Shout to the top, ABC Radio. You're with Lisa Leong. It is 10:32. The end of reading is here. That's the Atlantic cover story for this month. And I want to know from you, do you think it really is? There were some pretty scary stats from the States, but what is the situation in Victoria? When this was floated, producer Alice argued that young people are still reading, and she started a year of the classics, but she did give up after two. Moby Dick absolutely divided the office into two, or should I say everyone except for producer Chris. So everyone apparently had disdain for Moby Dick. Producer Chris says, best ever. So I want to hear from you, 1300 222 774, and we will do that in just a tick. Now, we're also doing simple pleasures this morning because cost of living crisis, maybe you're getting FOMO because you can't do the expensive pastimes that you did in the past. So we're sort of flipping it and we're going with those beautiful, simple things that you love to do. Malcolm has said his simple pleasure is something you found that you thought was lost forever. That is brilliant. And Deborah in Murrumbina says, sitting down with a cup of tea in the morning to continue on with your jigsaw in front of a large window, knowing that you don't have to rush off anywhere. We'll continue simple pleasures and we'll talk yay or nay to Moby Dick next.
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1: Sundays with Lisa Leong.
0: 10:34. This month in the Atlantic, there was an article. It basically declared that the end of reading is here. According to this piece, gambling for pleasure is more common than reading. So producer Alice was arguing that actually young people are still reading. Moby Dick really divided up the office. So I want to hear from you, yay or nay to Moby Dick. Producer Chris Hollow says yay. And I'd love to know, what was the last classic you read? 1-300-222-774 or 0437-774-774. Alison Rushby is an author with over 25 years of published works. She's covered adult, young adult, junior, middle-aged fiction, and she is here to set us straight. Good morning, Alison.
3: Hi, Lisa. It is not the end of reading at my house. I'm going to tell you that to start.
0: Are you surprised by that? The sort of danger warning that reading is lost forever?
3: No, I'm really not, because it's the same as when Kindles came out and everything, you know, e-readers started coming out. Everyone was like, it's the death of the book, it's the death of the book. But it never is it? Because I think, you know, reading is really perennial. People love a story, and we've told them since the beginning of time, and we will continue to do so. I'm not worried about it at all, actually.
0: And what type of reading do you do? We're sort of starting to talk about the classics. Maybe it's because The Odyssey, the film, has got people really picking up some of the classics again. So what's your relationship like with the classics?
3: I think the classics are great just to dip in and out. Like, I just read a classic just by chance this week, actually. So I read The Yellow Wallpaper, which is a 1892 short story, actually, by Charlotte Perkins Gilman. I'd always heard it mentioned, and this happens a lot, I think, with the classics. You'll hear, you know, someone will talk about it, and then you'll hear another mention 6 months on or another year on, and finally you'll dip in. And, you know, sometimes it's really surprising. Like The Yellow Wallpaper, I was actually really surprised to find how, in some ways, modern the speech was. I didn't expect it to feel quite as relatable as it did. And that was a really good one too. I think if people are looking to ease on in, short stories are a good place to start.
0: Yes.
3: So that was very short. It only took me, you know, I read it just in bed over two nights and bang, it was done. So I think that's a really good way to start.
0: We've got a texter here saying, after moaning and groaning about reading and English all through secondary school, our daughter finally discovered reading novels and is hooked. It took taking a gap semester and being bored to relish the joy of reading.
3: Oh, being bored is the best thing. I think we need to rediscover that, actually, along with the classics, is being bored.

0: You know, it's so easy just to reach for your phone and be instantly entertained by reels that just absolutely ruin your brain. And being bored is really lovely and a lost skill. You know, I was always listening to podcasts and listening to audiobooks when I walk my dog, and I stopped. And it's been the best thing for my writing, is just to be bored.
1: I love that. Now, Susan is here, 1-300-222-774. Good morning, Susan.
2: Good morning, Lisa and Alison. I have to say my simple pleasure is a comfy chair and a book.
1: Ah, well done, Susan. I love that. And do you have a favourite comfy chair, Susan?
2: Yes, I do. And I have to say Chris is completely wrong. Moby Dick should be renamed All You Never Wanted to Know About Whales. And I wish I could have those hours of my life back.
1: Oh, I love that. And so when did you attempt to read? Or actually, it sounds like you read the whole thing, Susan. So when did you do it?
2: I read the whole thing, and I wrote a second year English lit essay on it at uni.
1: Okay.
0: Picking things apart is the worst.
1: Maybe that's what it is. Maybe it's the you should read the classics and just take what you want from it and not have to study it. We've got another. So thank you, Susan. So that's another vote for no. Producer Chris, I mean, you're completely outnumbered. I just want to say that. But if you do support Moby Dick, then maybe 1-300-222-774, because otherwise Producer Chris is just hanging out there on his own. Phil, who are you voting for in terms of the classics? Phil, good morning.
3: For Les Miserables, I'll put a vote in for that.
1: Yeah. But,
3: I don't think I've read Moby Dick. I don't think I have.
1: You haven't read. But what have you read? What was the last classic that you read?
3: Oh, geez, I don't know. Hang on, let me think. A few years back, I thought I'd better start reading classics because they're obviously classics for a reason. So I got into it. But,
1: good on you. Count of Monte Cristo, apparently.
3: That was years ago.
1: I think that was the starter one for my daughter, actually, which is interesting, isn't it? I wonder why that one's a classic. What can you tell us, Alison?
0: I haven't read The Count of Monte Cristo, but I think with the classics, like, the best thing you can actually do is to know what sort of reader you are. So, you know, I can see why if you're not a Moby Dick kind of reader, having to pick that apart at school is just going to kill it for you. But if you know you like, say, page turners, you don't want to start with the Odyssey, do you? You know, you try Rebecca, or maybe The Picture of Dorian Gray, or The Strange Case of Dr. Jekyll and Mr. Hyde, or The Great Gatsby is a real page-turner, To Kill a Mockingbird, The Road. I think people forget, even a little bit more modern. You know, books like that are a really great option. But you've got to know what kind of reader you are.
1: I love that. And you just gave me insight into Producer Chris just with that question, what type of reader are you? And the reader who likes Moby Dick is kind of intriguing, isn't it?
0: He's a white whale kind of reader.
1: White whale kind of reader. The other thing that you mentioned is, what is this definition of classics that we're using? Because you mentioned did you say The Road?
0: Yeah. I think that is a classic, yeah. Mm. And I think you can also sort of, when I think of a classic, I think of a read that's stood the test of time that people sort of still talk about. And so they have to have that sort of lasting impact. And I think you're looking for, like, rich language and universal themes that still stand up, like, you know, the yellow wallpaper that I was talking about. It's really about postpartum psychosis, which, you know, that never goes away. You know, it's always in society. But you can also, you know, look harder into sort of modern classics. And I think, you know, look at The Handmaid's Tale. That's a modern classic. That's a book that we will continue to talk about. Or, you know, there's books like The Kite Runner or Atonement or The Secret History. They're sort of books with a classic feel that I still think, you know, they're very popular, obviously. We're going to talk about them for many years as well. I think that definitely people are going to be more interested as we continue to adapt things into screen and series and things like that. So, you know, I think people will start to reach for them maybe a little bit more than they have in the past years. You know, we've recently had, like, Frankenstein, and I think there's a new Pride and Prejudice series coming out. Like, how many of those have we had?
1: Yes. and it's-

0: does spur people on to go back to the book, doesn't it? So Alison Rushby is an author, over 25 years of published work. We're speaking about, well, it's really our jumping off point was The Atlantic wrote an article basically saying, is reading dead? And we're talking about the changes and whether or not the classics are still being read. And it's a resounding yes. You've been voting for them. Call Me Ishmael was given a vote by Alan Melville all the way. Yay, yay. Gatsby, Rebecca and so on are great books. Currently reading complete works of Charles Dickens, says one texter as well. So let us know where you're up to. We've got Stephen here. Hello, Stephen.
1: G'day, yes.
0: What have you been reading?
1: Not so much what I've been reading, about the question of whether reading is dead. I mean, there's a couple of issues here. The classics are absolutely wonderful. But if you're working in a secondary school environment and you require kids to read these as set texts, you are killing kids' interest in literature.
0: Mm.
1: The set text in secondary schools is one of the things that kills kids' love of reading. There's a thing called literacy circles where you can do where kids read what they want to do and you have discussion around those. But in the research on the number of kids, particularly boys, turning away from reading, I believe is a significant product. Oh, it's two things. It's social media and so on, but it's also the fact the way reading is actually promoted in secondary schools. I've got a grandson in year eight, and they're requiring him to read things that he's just not interested in.
0: I actually think there's something in this. I know that when I was having to read certain books, which I just didn't relate to in school, it did put me off a bit. So, Alison, what are your thoughts on this? I think it's a really good point.
2: I think it's very true. You know, you're always better off. It's coming back to what I was saying about knowing what sort of reader you are. It is far, far better to let a child pick a book that they would be more interested in than to hand them, you know, this is your set text for this term. Yeah, I think, you know, it's really important to tap into what they enjoy and that will lead to other books they enjoy. Yeah.
0: Stephen, very good point. Thank you for your call. So, Alison, I'd love to talk to you then as a writer. So, as a writer, are you needing to change the way in which you're writing for a different audience now? I'm just thinking about this shorter, punchier.
2: So true. It's very true. I am finding this quite a bit. People are pushing back. They'd want shorter chapters. And they are also that you will find not just in reviews of my books, but, you know, often if I have read a book, I will pop onto Goodreads to see what people think about it. And one thing I'm finding in a lot of reviews is people saying, you know, there's a lot of showing rather, you know, there's a lot of telling in this book rather than, you know, showing. And actually what they're pushing back on is the inner life of the character. People want less of the character's inner life and more action, which I think is also massively problematic. One of the, you know, reasons we do read is to look at the character's interior world.
0: I
2: think it is
0: interesting. All right. I'm going to the text line. Kathy from Brunswick West says, we decided to do some classics in my niece's auntie's book club, made the mistake of picking Frankenstein, even knowing the interesting story of the young female author, didn't make it worth wasting those minutes of my life.
2: I love Frankenstein.
0: Yeah, that's one of the books that you tend to recommend as an entree, don't you?
2: Yeah, I do. I do recommend that a lot. I think, you know, there is a problem with the Victorian books somewhat in that they do sort of often use this frame narrative that we are not used to. You know, it's told in retrospect. So you're telling a story from the present and the story has already happened in the past. But I still love Frankenstein. I don't like Wuthering Heights.
0: Oh,
2: I really hate Wuthering Heights.
0: I love this. I love how, you know, this is all about discussion and our different perspectives and how we are as readers.
2: Exactly.
0: Alison.
2: It doesn't mean you can't like it.
0: Thank you so much. Keep on reading. Alison Rushby is an author with over 25 years of published works from adult, young adult, junior and middle age fiction. We were talking about is reading dead, and you're saying no. Now, coming up, we are going to continue on with our conversation about simple pleasures. So far, you have voted for Moby Dick, though, one of the most memorable books I've ever read, says this anonymous texter, possibly producer Chris has written that. No, not really. My 89-year-old mum up in Castlemaine reads 10 books every week. Kind finally delivered and picked up by the local library, says Justine. And this texter, literacy circle sounds like a good idea after completing a children's literature major at college, where each book was pulled apart. I lost my enthusiasm for it. All right, we'll do Simple Pleasures next. This is the Easy Beats. Good times on ABC.

0: the easy beats. If I was going to be in a rock band, I feel like I'd be part of a band like that. That was Good Times on ABC. It's 10:51 right now. Up next, we are talking Shokako, which is simple pleasures, and you've been giving me yours. This texter writes, the smell of violets spilling over the footpath as I walk by a neighbourhood garden. It takes me straight back to childhood. Keep them coming. 0437 774 774. Up next, we'll be talking simple pleasures.
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0: So instead of getting FOMO because we can't afford our hobbies anymore, we're doing the opposite. We're doing Shokako, which is a Japanese term. It was coined by Murakami in his essay in 1986 about the small but certain moments of happiness. And he has very specific ones like wearing clean, crisp underwear straight out of the drawer. And you've been sending in your simple pleasures as well. Linda in Bairnsdale says, playing the harp for others gives me a lot of pleasure. I'm not a professional. I started to learn when I turned 60. Dr. Kelly Goff is chair of the APS National College of Clinical Neuropsychology.

0: Kelly, good morning.
1: Good morning, and I'm not that anymore.
0: What are you now?
1: I'm the president of the Australian Psychological Society.
0: Hang on, I'm gonna...
1: I used to be the chair of the college for quite a few years, though.
0: So. Oh, like we're just going to just throw out all these titles on you. So is your simple pleasure?
1: Oh, I mean, but first off, I've got to say, this is a fantastic thing to be talking about. There's so many pleasures in our lives and so many nice little things that happen in our day, but people rarely pay very much attention to them. And there are, you know, sort of reasons why your brain is like that. And I'm happy to talk about them. But for me, I'm actually enjoying one of them now, which is that first coffee of the morning. I'm fucking like a true addict. The joy of that, I think, is a certain one. Every day I get up, I make my coffee, I smell it brewing. I get to enjoy that sip of it, and particularly in this weather, it's quite cold over here in Perth. The nice hot mug in my hands, the whole thing is delightful. So I'd say that would be one. It's a common one, but the crisp, you know, fresh bed sheets are fantastic. I did that last night, and it's one of the few benefits of ever staying in hotels, I think, is the fresh linen every day is always a delight.
0: We can sometimes taken away by, you know, expensive hobbies, and so flipping it and looking at those simple pleasures, what is happening with our nervous system when we're going to the simple things?
1: Well, mostly I would say it's calming down. Like it's relaxing. It's letting go of some of the tension. If you can imagine, your brain can be in sort of, you know, two broad states. It can be in fight or flight, which is the sexy one we talk about a lot, or it can be in rest and digest, which is the one that's doing when it's not in fight or flight. And essentially, if there are cues in your environment that say there's danger, it will be in fight or flight or a level of that. And if there are cues in your environment saying everything is safe and calm and you're looked after, then it'll go to rest and digest. And so the more you actively try to focus and engage with the things that make you feel calm and safe, the less fight or flight you'll have.
0: Why is it that we sometimes fail to pay attention to those things that are the simple things?
1: Well, it's kind of the way you're built. Think about shoes as a nice example, right? If you put on a nice pair of shoes and the shoes are hurting your feet, you're always going to be acutely aware of them until you take them off. But if you put on shoes and they fit perfectly, after 20, 30 seconds, you just stop noticing them. It's like they're not there. And it's because your attentional system can't keep consciously looking at all the things that are going well. Like it can't constantly tell you, you know, there's no threatening animal nearby, your stomach is full, this chair is still comfortable, the temperature is fine. You'd be overwhelmed by all that information. So the brain suppresses anything that's satisfactory and predictable, and just focuses on the bad things. So that's kind of the basic problem of being human.
0: 10:55 right now on ABC Radio. You're with Lisa Leong and Dr. Kelly Goff, who's president of the Australian Psychological Society. We are talking simple pleasures, and you have said, my simple pleasure is snuggling on the couch with my gorgeous spoodle Zoe and letting the world pass by on a Sunday morning. That's Helen from Ocean Grove. That sounds absolutely delightful.
1: It does, doesn't it?
0: Nobody has really said a simple pleasure is doom scrolling. Why is that, Kelly?
1: I mean, let's not say it can't be. I would imagine that there's not much satisfying about it, is there? And it certainly doesn't make you feel safe.
0: Exactly. All right, Sharon from Ballarat is here sharing her simple pleasure. Hello, Sharon.
2: Hello. Look, I've got three, if I can be very, very succinct. One is I wake up in the morning to listen to your show.
0: Yay!
2: Yeah. The other one is one that I did very recently, was coming back early in the morning from an overnight in Melbourne and watching, looking at the mist on the mountains coming to Ballarat and the hills, I should say, and seeing three little kangaroos gambling along, as well as seeing all the very, very full dams. And the other one was, I'd have to go back 15 years in time, sitting in front of my parents' Canara heater, and a really horrible winter day like this, and I don't have one now, I really miss it, and watching I think on 5 o'clock on Saturdays, as time goes by, we come on the ABC.
0: Oh, and incredible, Kelly, that Sharon's recalling something from 15 years ago. So something like sitting in front of a fire. Yeah. So go deeper on that for us, Kelly.
1: Well, I think all these sorts of experiences, they can be quite, some of them particularly, like, they could be quite meaningful and powerful in that they have a strong positive emotion to them. And essentially, if you think about long-term memory storage, you're far more likely to store memories that have a very strong, like, positive or negative feeling attached to them. So it could be the really happy moments of your life, but also, unfortunately, it's more often the sad and miserable moments of your life because of that tendency of humans to just focus more on the negative stuff. So it does make sense that these really nice positive things would also get caught up in there sometimes, but unfortunately we spend less time thinking about them.
0: So having a chin wag with Dr. Kelly Goff on a Sunday is definitely one of my simple pleasures. Thank you so much, Kelly. You have a wonderful Sunday.
1: Yes, thank you. It's been nice to chat.
0: I'll let you get back to that morning cup of coffee, which I definitely relate to. That's Dr. Kelly Goff, President of the Australian Psychological Society. So we're coming up to the news, which is at 11 o'clock. And after the news for Behind the Wheel, well, we've got some great stats. These stats are on car registrations, and it gives us a picture of the suburbs in our towns and the types of cars or the car brands that are predominantly associated with each of the suburbs. So we're going to play a few games. We're going to match car brands and your suburbs. And also, if you are wondering, oh, I'm kind of in this suburb, I wonder what the car brand is for me, we can also ask our motoring writer, Toby Hagen, to match cars with suburbs. That's coming up next, but right now, news time on ABC.
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0: ABC News with Mira McDonald. Good morning. The Victorian government has criticised the opposition's plan to crack down on violence in hospitals by deploying protective services officers if it wins the November election. The Victorian Liberals and Nationals have unveiled a plan to install 70 PSOs for a two-year pilot at seven major hospitals, providing additional security, responding to serious incidents and assisting with the guarding of prisoners. Minister Anthony Carbine says the opposition is more focused on law and order in health than genuine investment in healthcare workers.
1: There were some 50 PSOs for $44 million from our government for police to put them where they're needed most. The announcement from the opposition today is less money for more PSOs. Well, you can't do that unless you're going to cut things.
0: A grocery store owner who died after allegedly being bashed by a group of young people in Melbourne's West will be remembered at a vigil this afternoon. Van Viet Truong died in hospital on Wednesday, days after stepping in to stop the group from allegedly stealing clothes at a nearby business. A vigil organised by the Vietnamese Mothers in Australia community is asking those attending to wear a white shirt and cap as they pause to reflect on the life of the 60-year-old. Brimbank City Council Mayor Virginia Tarkos says today's vigil is an opportunity for collective grief.
2: He was part of the fabric of our shopping precinct. He'd been running his business for over 30 years. I think people want to remember him as someone that was loyal, courageous and supporting the growth of, you know, our shopping precinct in Sunshine.
0: Three teenagers aged 12 to 14 have each been charged with several affray offences and were bailed in a children's court on Friday, while a 15-year-old boy charged with manslaughter remains in custody. The federal government has indicated it's willing to make changes to its proposed gambling laws to secure support for the bill in the Senate. Neither the Greens nor the Coalition back the bill as it stands, arguing the partial ban on gambling ads doesn't go far enough. The Greens want the bill to also include a total ban on gambling inducements like bonus bets and cashback offers. Minister Jenny McAllister has told Sky the Communications Minister is in negotiations with senators.
3: We think we've broadly got the legislation right. But if there are sensible amendments that could improve the bill, of course we're open to discussion across the parliament.
0: Jetstar says it was following instructions by air traffic control in response to a near miss at Sydney Airport this morning. Nandini Deer reports.
4: A Jetstar plane narrowly missed a collision with a Qatar plane on the tarmac at Sydney Airport.

0: The port when it was taxiing out of its bay about 7 o'clock this morning. The plane heading for the Gold Coast had to brake suddenly, and a cabin crew member was injured and is being treated by paramedics. A Jetstar spokesperson says the plane was following air traffic control instructions when another aircraft came in close proximity. The ABC understands air traffic control limited the number of planes on the runway from 6 o'clock to 8 o'clock this morning. Yesterday, Air Services Australia said it's working to address rostering issues amid delays on the runway for multiple days in a row.
1: Authorities say expected rain will help efforts to extinguish a large industrial waste fire in Victoria's north. The fire near Kumbuna Road in Kumbuna, northwest of Shepparton, is now under control. But the community is being urged to stay informed and monitor conditions. CFA State Duty Officer Chris Eagle has told ABC Radio Melbourne crews have met with the EPA and local council to talk about a plan of attack.
2: We determined that it was too dangerous for crews to go in and break it all up, and the amount of water, effort, machinery, cost to do that would have been prohibitive. For the next 72 hours, we're going to let it burn out. So there's some rain coming across, so that'll actually help us put the fire out itself rather than us trying to break it up and put firefighters in danger.
1: To sport, St Kilda and Carlton will face off this afternoon in the opening game of the 2026 AFLW season. Fraser Fife reports.
3: Melbourne's Docklands Stadium will play host to the first of five doubleheaders involving both AFL and AFLW teams this season. For the Saints and Blues, these matches form part of Spud's game, which honours Saints great Danny Spud Frawley. The Saints are fresh off an inaugural AFLW finals campaign in 2025 and will look to improve under coach Nick Del Santo. The Blues, meanwhile, made it to the preliminary final last year and will hope to go one better this year and reach the decider. The other eight games comprising round one of the 12-round home and away season will be played next week.
1: To the weather now, there's a severe weather warning for damaging winds in parts of the central, east Gippsland, north central, northeast and west and south Gippsland districts. For the state, widespread rain extending across most districts. For Melbourne, cloudy, the very high chance of showers. Damaging winds possible about the ranges in the north, with a top today of 14. It's currently 12 degrees. ABC News.
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8: 11:05, Lisa Leong with you, 774 ABC Melbourne and across Victoria. The weather, it's definitely, the wind is picking up around here, so we'll get you the weather details in just a tick. We'll do behind the wheel also this morning. There are new stats which are about the car registrations and where the spread is around the state. And it has revealed the Victorian suburbs with the highest number of cars by brand. So we're going to do a bit of suburb matching. For example, if I say Reservoir, Mildura, Brighton, Dandenong, Brunswick and Point Cook, and then I say Holden, Tesla, Subaru, Porsche, Volkswagen, BYD, can you match the suburb to the car brands as shown in the stats? We'll see how well we do in Behind the Wheel in just a tick. But first, it is 11:06, so let's go to the Weather Bureau now. And Chris Kent is there. Hello, Chris.
9: Hello, how are you?
8: Good. Okay, tell us about what's happening in our weather today, because, we've got a few warnings out there.
9: We do have a few warnings, yes. Bit of rainfall for much of Victoria today. We've seen some falls of around 20 millimetres, or 15 to 20 millimetres to 9 a.m. this morning across the north. Since 9 a.m. We've had a further 10 millimetres, mainly about the northeast. But, on and north of the ranges is where we're expecting a lot of that rain to fall throughout today. Like you said, there is some weather warnings out through Victoria today. There is a flood watch for the northeast, the Gippsland and central Victoria areas. Some of those catchments include the Ovens and King Rivers, the McAllister, the Mitchell River, the Yarra Ranges, and also through the Goulburn River system there near Lake Eildon. So expecting some minor flooding to occur through these catchments over the course of the next 24 hours. And we could sort of see some rivers reach some moderate flood as well. So no flooding is occurring just at this point in time, but warnings will come out when they

0: activity, we may see a severe weather warning for coastal parts of the Gippsland coast as well, coming out for around Monday morning for that or for the onset of those winds around the coast there in Gippsland.
1: Anything else we need to know about, Chris?
0: I think we've covered most of that there. So that flood. Say aware of those flood warnings and those severe weather warnings as they're issued over the next couple of days.
1: Thank you. Chris Kent there, Senior Forecaster at the Weather Bureau. It is 9 past 11 on ABC Radio. Behind the wheel, Toby Hagen, motoring writer, will be with you. We are going to talk about the new stats about car registrations which match suburbs and car brands. And then we'll open up the Hagen hotline for you as well. So if you want to get us on speed dial, 1300 222 774 or 0437 774 774, when you can ask your questions of Toby Hagen. 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And remember always that the best stories do start with you, and we love it when you share what's happening where you live. 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One of the themes that has been coming out is the pressure of the cost of living, and whilst you may not be able to get your expensive hobbies or go on that travel, we are looking at the simple pleasures this morning.
2: Raindrops on roses and whiskers on kittens, bright copper kettles and warm woolen mittens, brown paper packages tied up with strings. These are a few of my favourite things.
1: You've been sharing your Shokako. Haruki Murakami coined this phrase, small but certain happiness. You've said, simple things in life are the best. Big time pushed into primary schools, it should be. I'm in my shed with my dog building a guitar. Thank you for that one. And then Jeanette from Ascot Vale says, my simple pleasure, absorbing the smell of any perfumed flower or crushed leaf whilst out walking. Another one, I love planting plants and watching them grow. Simple pleasures, keep them coming, 0437 774 774. And this one, Greg in Geelong says, well, thanks to a near-death experience, I've gained a new appreciation for every aspect of life, from my morning cup of tea to which side of the bed my staffy boy will be occupying. Today's pleasure was hearing your bright, cheery voice after being all over with Macca. Thank you, Lisa and the team, and thank you, Greg in Geelong. It is 11 past 11, Behind the Wheel, coming up next.
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1: 12 past 11 on ABC Radio. Okay, we've basically got some new stats about car regos. To help us out, Toby Hagen is a motoring writer, and as a professional motoring writer, he's going to accept travel and accommodation from manufacturers to attend events or test drives, but he's committed to accuracy and fairness in all his reporting and retains editorial independence in all the content he makes. G'day, Toby.
6: G'day, Lisa.
1: So does this come out every year, these stats about car regos, or is this new?
6: Ooh, I'm not sure. I mean, there's certainly been a lot of stats in the past about car, this is nationally, about car registrations and what postcodes they're strong in. I've sourced them previously from the Bureau of Statistics. But not sure if this particular data set is a new one or whether they do publish it regularly. But it's always interesting going through them and having a look at where certain vehicles are popular.
1: Okay, so I'm doing this as a quiz for everyone. So can you match which car brands

0: are the most popular for these suburbs. So here we go. That's my quiz music. Okay, we've got Reservoir, Mildura, Brighton, Dandenong, Brunswick, Point Cook, okay? 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So, Toby, do you want to have a crack? Reservoir.
1: Look, it'd be so easy to just say Toyota, wouldn't it? Give that one a crack.
0: No, it is Subaru.
1: Subaru.
0: Yeah, cool. Subaru for that one. And Mildura is Holden.
1: Yeah.
0: Brighton is Porsche.
1: Brighton, Porsche. And look, obviously those, you know, the inner city, the luxury suburbs, I guess the wealthier suburbs, you tend to get obviously a decent spread of upmarket brands. So not super surprising there. Mildura is an interesting one with Holden with, you know, I guess being, you know, out way out of town. It's obviously... sometimes you get, I think, some of those older brands, and there's a lot of people with a love for Holden, and they're sort of, you know, probably got a bit of extra space and don't mind collecting a few classic old Holdens.
0: Dandenong's BYD. What do you make of that?
1: Yeah, look, it's interesting when you look down and at some of the outer suburbs, I guess in some of those outer suburbs do require more, you know, you haven't got as good access to public transport, so you might be more reliant on a car than you are closer to town. And often they're chasing value, so they're after some decent value. And some of these newcomer brands from China, that's where you're seeing a lot of the really sharp value at the moment. It's also, once you start getting younger people in some areas of the state, you start seeing that they maybe don't quite have the brand loyalty that you do get in some of the suburbs with older people in them, and an older population where they will have that brand loyalty. So, a few different factors potentially at play there.
0: Interesting one. Point Cook was matched with the Tesla. So they have the most amount of Tesla.
1: Yeah, I mean, look, Tesla's obviously, you know, it's a pretty big brand these days generally. It's, you know, a lot of parts of the country are going for them. You look at, Canberra, I think, is the highest uptake per capita of Teslas. They have a huge uptake there. And I guess progressives, people who are keen to adopt some electric technology, going for brands like that.
0: Actually, a good point here. So Castlemaine Davo says, I expect that, like my sisters, many folk in inner suburbs would like an EV but have no off-street parking and don't want to stick a cable across the footpath. And that apparently was a bit of insight into why Tesla was so big in Point Cook, because for newly settled with lots of land for charging was one piece of insight there, matched with the Point Cook Tesla stat there.
1: Yeah, that off-street parking is certainly a big one, and I guess there's parts of particularly inner city Melbourne where it is, a lot of people don't have access to off-street parking. I know councils are trying to solve that issue, but it's a long way from being properly solved for everyone. So at the moment, I guess they're, stick to either hybrids or something else.
0: And a texter has said Point Cook will be Tesla for sure. So that was interesting that they thought they already knew that was going to be the case. Now, this one I found surprising. Brunswick was matched with Volkswagen.
1: Yeah. Well, I mean, you know, one of the things with Volkswagen, they do have a good range of smaller vehicles, and I guess a little bit closer to town where parking's a bit tighter, maybe they do want some vehicles like that where they can fit them in the spots. But yeah, I mean, it's, you know, looking down the list and some of them, obviously Toyota's 20-something% of the market, the new car market, and obviously has been around for many decades. So they tend to perform strongly in a lot of the suburbs generally. But then you get those little standouts like Volkswagen in Brunswick, where it ends up being pretty strong.
0: And then someone has texted in to say, what? When did Brunswick lose the Subaru with the triple R bumper sticker crown?
1: Excellent.
0: Well, maybe that's the thing that I've picked up in looking at these stats, is I feel like there were a few changes in there that I found interesting, like the Point Cook Tesla change as well, and the BYD Dandenong.
1: Yeah. I mean, it's... Again, I think Brighton was an interesting one you pointed out with Porsche, and they're also up there with Mercedes-Benz and so on. And those suburbs, I think, will tend to gravitate towards those upmarket traditional luxury brands, whereas some of the other suburbs will be quicker to adopt the newcomer brands and maybe adopt some of the newer technology. And I think that's partly what you're seeing with some of these stats.
0: Pakenham's got Nissan, Honda and Mazda.
1: Yeah, well, there you go. Traditional Japanese brands, like it's and I guess there's probably some brand loyalty to a lot of those brands. They love the fact that they've been around a long time and probably have trusted them for many, many years. So gravitating to those sorts of brands. But it'll be interesting, I think, to see, compare the stats we're seeing now and either go back 10 or 20 years and see what they're like, but also obviously in another 5 or 10 years and see how that's changing with the massive changes we're seeing in the new car market generally.
0: All right, I'm going to open up the Hagen hotline in just a tick. So the number to call is 1-300-222-774. And what we love to do is you can ask Toby a question. Maybe you're thinking about a new car for yourself or a used car as well. Maybe you've got a question, something with the car that you own. All you need to do is call up and ask Toby your question. So let's open up that Hagen hotline, 1-300-222-774. Okay, it's now open. 1-300-222-774 is the hotline. And the first question for you, Toby Hagen, is Rob says, I'm interested in your opinion of the new Subaru Trailseeker EV.
1: Yeah, cool. So I haven't driven the Trailseeker, but I have driven the Toyota BZ4X Touring, which is the same car. So I've driven the same car with the Toyota badge on it. Obviously different prices out of a different dealership, but yeah, they're from the same factory and the same car. So the Subaru Solterra, which is the shorter version of the Toyota BZ4X, that's the same as the BZ4X as well. It's solid buying in that EV landscape. It's obviously not super cheap, but it does have a fair bit of space in it. And it drives pretty well. They've given it a bit more power, dual motor setup in there. So certainly really sharp in that department. Obviously, you've got the backup of a trusted dealer network, which some people with the newcomer brands, you don't necessarily have that. But I would say, obviously, have a look at the Toyota as well, given it's the same car. So
0: is it cheaper?
1: No, they're almost the same. They're almost line ball. They're within about $500 of each other from memory. So it's they're pretty similar in terms of price. Sort of depends which one you want to go for, which brand, I guess. But certainly solid buying from that perspective. But don't ignore the competitors. And I keep coming back to Tesla. The Model YL would be the best competitor to that in terms of it's a 6-seater version of the Model Y. So 2+2+2 seating layout, and it's good space, it's good value, and worth a look.
0: And in terms of keeping the buttons and the dials, which car wins that title out of those?
1: You mean between Tesla and Subaru? Yeah. Subaru's certainly got more. The Trailseeker, well, the BZ4X and so on as well, is they do have some basic buttons. You do need to figure out your way around the touchscreen, so it's not as simple as some of the more traditional layouts, but it is fairly well done. The other thing that's really well done in those cars is the driver assistance system. So whereas on a lot of the newcomer cars, I find you have to, you end up having to turn some of these systems off. The lane departure can get quite aggressive, for example, in some instances. The driver monitoring can sometimes get too eager to beep and bong at you, so you end up turning them off. But I didn't have that issue in the Toyota. That was certainly really well calibrated and worked very well.
0: All right, Roger is here on 1-300-222-774. G'day, Roger.
2: Hi, Lisa and Toby. I'm hoping you can help, Toby. My wife and I are in our 80s. We live on the peninsula. We have a fully electric house. We have had an electric car for 4 years. We charge it at home. It's a Nissan Leaf, but the range is now an issue, and we're looking at replacing it with a new car. But we've seen 10 cars in the last 2 days, and we're getting confused.
1: You're doing your research by the sounds of it.
2: Yeah. For our age, we get around quite well. But the suggestions we want from you are, if there's anything that leaps to mind for comfort i.e. an SUV rather than a sedan, because at our age, getting into a sedan is a bit difficult. The range is a minimum upper 500s, and reliability of support company. These are the issues that affect us.
1: Yeah, wow. That certainly narrows it down. Even once you're getting up to the high 500s range, it sort of starts narrowing it down a fair bit. Can you give me, don't give me the full list of 10, give me the top two or three that you're in at the moment that you've had a look at.
2: Right. Well, the ones that are of interest are the Kia Earth or GT line. The GT has all those bells and whistles.
0: Yes.
1: You mean, are you talking EV6 or EV5? EV6?
2: The GT line or the Earth was the Kia.
1: Yeah, they got them on everything, though. So EV5, EV6 and EV9 and EV3 all have Earth and GT lines.
2: No, this was EV3 because we're looking at sizes. Well, we have a Land Cruiser for towing a caravan. So we've got a big vehicle. We don't want to replace it with another equal-sized one. So we're trying to come down a little bit. But again, if you get too small, it gets a bit basic and we need a bit of comfort.
1: Yeah. Yep, cool. Give me another one you've had.
2: We looked at the BMW range, but again, you're paying a lot more for not much more than you get from a GT. The GT Kia was very impressive. The Earth, we've just been watching some videos on it, and that seems to cover a lot of what we're interested in with the high 500s. But I did notice, for example, the Renault Techno LR has 625 kilometres suggested range. Is that what you understand?
1: Which one, the Megane or...?
2: No, it just came up as Renault Techno long range.
1: Okay, we don't have... I'm not aware of a Renault Techno in Australia. We've got the Megane E-Tech, which is an old one. That won't have the 500k's range.
0: So where are we? What are we tossing up, Toby? I'm a bit lost.
1: Yeah, so look, I would certainly the EV3 is one of the best driving EVs out there. The interesting one, you mentioned BMW, I'm assuming you're probably looking at iX1 and iX2 around there. They've just launched the new iX3, which has up to 805 kilometres of range. It is expensive. It's 90 grand essentially for the entry level car and 110 or 15 for that one with the 800k's range, but it is an excellent car. It's brilliant in a lot of ways, and it drives really nicely. It does, it's sort of reset the benchmark a bit in that end of the market. Another one, this will tick every box except one for you, I think, which is the Zeekr X, which is a really great car. It's, I think range-wise, I haven't got the figures off the top of my head, but I think range-wise it'll probably get pretty close to it. And that one is also a really good car. The only thing it's not going to have, obviously, is the backup that it sounds like you want from an after-sales perspective in terms of the dealer network and so on. All I'd say is keep in mind, Zeekr's a big part of a big brand, part of the Geely group. Geely owns Volvo, Polestar, Lotus, a bunch of other brands. So it's it's got pedigree, I guess, with the parent company. Zeekr itself, you would think they're selling a lot of cars at the moment. The dealer network's expanding, so hopefully they'd be looking after you. But that's well worth a look for a car like that. Little bit left field of the MG S5 or S6. Both of those are really good value and pretty good cars. They've just added a bit more range to the S5 from memory. And then you're into more traditional brands, but it's the high 500k range is the challenge, because in those smaller EVs, often they don't bother with the bigger battery packs because they see them more as sort of city car, city around town vehicles. But the EV3 obviously bucks that trend a little bit. But as I said, that Zeekr X will do that as well to some extent.
0: Well, hopefully that's given you a bit of a steer, Roger. Thank you. And before you go, Toby, this one from Sarah in Geelong, a quickie. She's looking at the Cheery E5. She wasn't looking for a cheap EV, but this one ticks all the boxes, especially with the spare tyre. Do you, Toby, have reservations with this car? She also looked at the small Volvo, but it had no back seat space and no spare.
1: So Cherry, not Cheery.
0: pronunciations. The best one was when I said loose instead of luce. That was That topped
1: it.
0: So what's this one called? Cherry Cherry.
1: Cherry E5.
0: Cherry. They need an extra R in there. That's wrong.
1: And look, as that listener's pointed out, the big difference with this car, almost no EVs have a spare tyre. The Cherry E5 does. It's got a full-size spare tyre in the boot, so excellent that they put that in there.
0: Yay.
1: It's a little bit basic in other ways, but it makes up for it in value. So 38 grand is pretty solid value. The Volvo you mentioned, that the EX30 is, it's a terrific car. They just knocked about $8,000 or $9,000 off the price, so that sharpened it up a bit. That Zeekr X I was talking about before, they're the same car underneath, essentially, same architecture and drivetrain and so on underneath. Obviously, Zeekr's got a different body on top. So the Zeekr is a little bit bigger, if you want to have a look at that. It's going to have the same gear, as I said, as the Volvo, so worth a look from that perspective. Trying to think what else in that market. You could have a look at a Geely EX5 is also worth looking at. The Geely EX5 is a fraction more, another $2,000 or $3,000 from memory than the Cherry, but it's still really sharp buying in the low $40,000 mark. And they just added, they put in a bigger battery pack, so it's now got more range as well. So that's worth a look.
0: All right. Thank you, everybody. And Behind the Wheel's back next Sunday. Up next, let's do Head to Toe. It is National Stroke Week, so we'll talk stroke. You can ask your questions 1-300-222-774. Associate Professor Dave Orr will be with you shortly. This is Martha and the Muffins, Echo Beach on ABC Radio. It is 29 past 11. Morning.

0: Another classic there. Martha and the Muffins, Echo Beach, 11:32. You're with Lisa Leong on 774 ABC Melbourne and Victoria. Coming up next in Head to Toe, we are going to look at our brain health because it is National Stroke Week next week. If you do have any questions, 1300 222 774. We'll do that next.
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0: Maybe you have stroke in your family, or maybe you are thinking about supporting a loved

0: National Stroke Week, so we want to talk about brain health this morning. And this is Head to Toe, where we look at different parts of our bodies and we try and get to know them better. We are taking your questions this morning, 1-300-222-774. Anything we share here is general in nature and it doesn't take into account your personal circumstances, medical situation or needs. This morning we have Dr. Davor Pavlen-Premel. He's a vascular neurologist at St. Vincent's Hospital. Good morning.
1: Good morning, Lisa. Thanks for having me.
0: When someone has a stroke, what is going on in their brain?
1: So a stroke is when you have some kind of blockage in a brain blood vessel or a bleed in the brain. Basically something that's preventing the brain from getting enough energy, and the brain is enormously sensitive to that. Unlike other parts of your body where you can cope with some kind of blockage, the brain doesn't cope, it needs too much energy and there's no backup.
0: Do we ever get any warning signs? Is it something that's genetic or otherwise?
1: There is a large genetic component, but a lot of those genetic components have modifiable risk factors. So you can, you know, maybe you've got high blood pressure in your family, and that's why there's a large, risk of stroke in your family. You can do something about that, though.
0: So you mentioned high blood pressure. What are the other sort of little indicators there that we should be monitoring?
1: Blood pressure is absolutely the number one risk factor for stroke. So that's a really important takeaway for people.
0: And is it just high that we're talking about, or is it low or?
1: Just high.
0: Just high.
1: Yes,
0: okay.
1: Just high. Yeah.
0: Okay.
1: Yeah. In certain circumstances can be low, but for the sake of public information, high is the one we worry about. So it should be less than 130 is the number. So less than 130 systolic, that's what we should all be aiming for. Ideally around 120, but 130 is the magic number.
0: Anything else?
1: So blood pressure is important. If you're a smoker, one of the biggest things you can do for your health overall, but particularly for stroke, is to quit smoking. Cholesterol also is important. So having some regular cholesterol checks with your GP and going on medication if you need to. And then finally, if you do have diabetes or if you don't know if you have diabetes, getting checked for that and making sure your blood pressure, your blood sugars are under control is really important as well.
0: I feel like I hear about healthy people who have a surprise stroke. Mm-hmm. What's going on there?
1: So it could be lots of things. There's one thing to note is that stroke does happen in young people. So it can happen in people under 65. In fact, 1 in 4 people with stroke are under 65. And particularly in that age category, there's, lots of other more unusual causes of stroke that we don't see in our older population. So there can be things like hurting your neck or having a hole in your heart, or having some kind of autoimmune condition. You know, those rarer causes of stroke are more common in the younger population, and that might be some of those people that you're hearing about with, otherwise healthy, and then they're suddenly struck down with a stroke.
0: And so in those circumstances where you're not looking at things like high blood pressure or even having it in your family, is it pretty hard to tell when you're susceptible to stroke?
1: If you have some of those other risk factors,
0: If you don't have any of those risk factors.
1: Yeah. Of course, there's always the unknown in life. And there's those rare causes that you might have those rare risks and not be able to know about it. But certainly for most people, most stroke, it's due to those headline ones, particularly high blood pressure.
0: So we're speaking with Dr. Davor Pavlen-Premel. He's a vascular neurologist at St. Vincent's Hospital, and we're looking at stroke this morning and brain health. Now, Davor, there are a lot of offerings in the market, I would put it at the moment, which is using science and technology to basically give us body scans and all of the indicators we need to make sure that we don't fall susceptible to certain things.
1: Mm-hmm.
0: Where do you think the market is at the moment, and would you find any of these trustworthy? I mean, you could just look it up online and basically there are heaps of places where you go in and do a full body scan and come out with a full bill of health or otherwise. Thoughts?
1: Yeah, great question. I'm glad you brought this up. So I think what we have the best evidence base is for that boring, simple stuff that's not sexy and no one's making a lot of money on it. That's blood pressure, cholesterol, and your blood sugar, and quit smoking. So they're the big four

0: kind of vascular risk factors. And then on top of that, the lifestyle things that, again, no one's making money from is sleeping 8 hours a night, getting 150 minutes of exercise a week, and eating a good diet, a Mediterranean diet. You know, maybe the Greek restaurants and the Italian restaurants are making some money from that. But, you know, those simple things are probably the most impactful and what we have the most evidence for going back, you know, many, many decades. But, you know, in answer to your specific question about, you know, whole body scans and that kind of thing, you know, I think there's a lot of danger in finding problems that, you know, we don't really know what to do. You know, usually when we when someone has, you know, a narrowed carotid artery or a brain aneurysm or something like that, you know, that happens in the context of them coming to hospital with a problem. And if you just have that incidentally, we say, or you've just found it because you did a whole body scan, medicine doesn't have that, you know, that much evidence on what to do in those circumstances. And so it becomes a bit of a thorny problem. And sometimes it leads people down a path of getting, you know, more medical intervention than they necessarily need or is beneficial to them.
1: Okay. So we're taking your questions 1-300-222-774. Dr. Davor Pavlin-Premel is a vascular neurologist at St. Vincent's Hospital. So we are talking about brain health and we are focusing on stroke because it is National Stroke Week. Now, time is of the essence when somebody has a stroke. First of all, how do you know when you are having a stroke? Because I feel like there's been changes in education. There's some myths out there.
0: Mm-hmm. Okay. So the first thing I just want to highlight, as you said, you know, time is super important. You know, we have a saying in stroke medicine that time is brain. And, you know, you lose 1.9 million neurons for every minute of blockage in your brain. And for every 15 minutes of treatment delay, you lose a month of healthy life. So, you know, you really got to go as fast as possible. So that's a really important message. In terms of the symptoms that we look for and, you know, the symptoms that the public should know about to know whether someone's having a stroke or not, we have a really important acronym called FAST. Again, you know, highlighting time. So F stands for face, so facial droop. So ask your loved one or whoever you're with, you know, can they smile? And if it's drooping on one side in particular, that can be a sign of stroke. A stands for arm, so ask them to lift both arms. And if one side is weak, that could well be a sign of stroke. S stands for speech, which is slurred speech or jumbling their words or they're not able to understand you. And T stands for time again. So you just got to go as fast as possible. So FAST is the acronym to remember.
1: Is it different with genders?
0: So women do have slightly different stroke symptoms. So, you know, there's some caveats to that. Both men and women have predominantly these FAST type symptoms, but particularly older women can sometimes have some additional symptoms that can cloud the picture. Older women seem to be more susceptible to generalized weakness or generalized fatigue or difficulty thinking or confusion, and that can muddy the water that can sometimes lead to delayed recognition, you know, both out in the public and also even in hospital.
1: And burnt toast, smelling burnt toast.
0: Burnt toast, not a sign of stroke as far as I know. I've never had a patient come in with that symptom. Interestingly,
1: have you heard of that though?
0: I have heard of
1: it. It's like this myth that goes around.
0: I don't know where it came from.
1: And wherever I go, I seem to smell burnt toast. I have to ask everyone, are we all having a stroke together or what is going on?
0: You might be having a seizure.
1: Is that what it is?
0: Seizures can cause, you know, unusual smells that come out of nowhere, like burnt toast or rotting meat is the classic one.
1: Really?
0: But stroke less. So I'm not sure where that association came with.
1: Next week. Let's go now to some of the text line. Okay.
0: Yeah,
1: so Jenny says, how can diabetes cause stroke?
0: Great question. So having high blood sugar basically accelerates the production of plaque, so atherosclerotic plaque, which, you know, sits inside your blood vessels, and that plaque can burst open and cause a stroke, or it can narrow an artery and cause that artery to close off and basically cause a stroke.
1: Does taking aspirin help with high blood pressure? This is from Chris.
0: Aspirin, not so much with high blood pressure, but it does thin your blood a little bit, which can reduce your susceptibility to stroke. But it's important to note that it's, you know, we don't have evidence that everyone should be on aspirin and that would reduce the rate of stroke.
1: Check with the doctor there.
0: Mm-mm.
1: Any particular autoimmune diseases that put one at greater risk? Asks this texter.
0: There are some autoimmune diseases, but it's very rare cause of stroke, it's important to note. The biggest cause is something called vasculitis, which is basically where your immune system attacks your blood vessels themselves, but it's an extremely rare cause.
1: This texter says, I smell burnt toast and rotting meat when I get migraines.
0: Interesting, yeah. Yeah, I have heard of that in migraines as well.
1: And Wendy from Hawthorne, what tests are available to determine if you'll get Alzheimer's? How accurate are these tests? Is that relevant?
0: So Alzheimer's a bit outside of stroke, but we do have some new tests, some kind of brain PET scans that can pick up Alzheimer's and some tests of your cerebral spinal fluid, but outside of stroke for sure.
1: Oh, Melinda says, what's the best test for tiny strokes? Is that MRI?
0: MRI, yes. Yep.
1: Right. Do you want to explain what is happening there?
0: So MRI, we call it the tunnel of truth
1: in
0: stroke, because it's extremely sensitive at picking up very small strokes. So it's like a giant magnet that scans your brain, and especially if you've just had some stroke symptoms, it really definitively answers whether or not that was from stroke or not. But it's also good at picking up strokes that you may not have noticed that occurred at some time in the past.
1: And we're talking about strokes because it is National Stroke Week. We're kicking it off. And Dr. Davor Pavlin-Premel is from St. Vincent's Hospital and taking your questions about stroke on 1300 222 774 or 0437 774 774. What about AF and the importance of blood thinners re-stroke risk?
0: That's a great point. That's a really important thing to bring up. So AF is something called atrial fibrillation, and it's something that we're more at risk of as we age. And basically it means your heart is no longer, contracting in sync, and it's fibrillating, and that causes the blood to flow in a funny way, which can form clots and cause strokes. And if you have AF or atrial fibrillation and a few other risk factors, your annual risk of stroke is, 10% plus. So it's a really, major risk factor if you've got that particular condition. But the good news is if you're on the right blood thinners, you can reduce that risk to, 1 to 2%, pretty much eliminates that risk. So it's a really powerful intervention that medicine can offer. And a really important thing for people to know who have AF is that it's not a tablet that you can forget to take. As soon as you've forgotten to take it, your stroke risk goes right back up. And so we have plenty of people that come into hospital with a stroke who've been prescribed a blood thinner, but, forgot to take it on holidays, or they had surgery, they had to stop it for whatever reason. So if you've got that, really important to take your medications every day.
1: Do you need to have surgery sometimes?
0: For stroke?
1: For the AF, atrial fibrillation.
0: Yeah, they're outside my area of expertise, but the cardiologists, the heart doctors, they're the ones that look after that. But there are some surgeries and some kind of minimally invasive procedures that can reduce the risk. But the bedrock of all of that really is taking those blood thinners.
1: Stuart from Clifton Hill just wanted to know, what is the prevalence of atrial fibrillation in the cause of stroke? So
0: how much
1: conflated are they?
0: Yeah. How much stroke is caused by atrial fibrillation? Probably about 20 to 30%. So it's a really major risk factor. And particularly in Australia, it's a really important cause. And particularly in that cohort we were speaking about before, older women.
1: And this texter as well, some saying smells something smoky when stroke is coming. Is this not evidence-based? It's that thing again.
0: It's an interesting thing. I didn't know that was out there in the public. I haven't heard that, and I haven't had many patients report that to me, I have to say. So it's interesting.
1: So probably not, given that you're the expert. Does SLE increase your risk? What's SLE?
0: SLE is lupus, so systemic lupus erythematosus. So there is an association between stroke and SLE, but, stroke is very common, SLE not that common. And even amongst SLE patients, having a stroke is not that common, but it is a risk factor if you have it.
1: Warren's on the line, 1300 222 774. Hello, Warren.
2: Hi, how are you?
1: Good. Tell me about your brother.
2: Yeah, he's in St. Vincent's Hospital at the moment, and he has an abdominal aorta aneurysm, and at the moment it's at 4.3 centimetres. I googled a little bit, but I don't trust the internet all that much. Sometimes they're not accurate.
0: Fair enough.
2: And the doctor said they probably won't do anything unless it reaches 5 centimetres.
0: Mm-hmm. So, Warren, that's a little bit out of my area of expertise. It's the vascular surgeons that are responsible for looking after abdominal aneurysms. And it's a important thing to note that aneurysm is just a dilated blood vessel wall, and that can happen anywhere in the brain. So I look after brain aneurysms, but not aneurysms in other parts of the body. And an abdominal aneurysm, you know, isn't associated with a stroke. It's a separate issue.
1: Right. Thank you, Warren, for your call. Now, Jean's got a specific question about mini strokes. Jean, hello.
3: Hello, this is Jean from Mafra in Gippsland. Now, my husband, he had a stroke 10 years ago, and when he had the stroke, they said he had to have an MRI. So the doctor said to me, oh, will you write one of those forms where you say yes, but he said he might have little strokes. So it turned out after he came out, they said, oh, he had 100 mini strokes. So I don't know whether it was, whether the MRI caused the mini strokes.
1: Can an MRI cause a stroke?
0: No, MRIs can't cause stroke, but they're very good at detecting them. So maybe that, we weren't aware of strokes before that he had the MRI, and then afterwards we discovered that he'd had lots of small strokes. And interestingly, it's quite common for patients to have very small strokes that they weren't aware of, that you can only see on an MRI. Because they were so small and they affected a part of the brain that people don't notice, they then have an MRI and are found to have what we call these covert strokes.
1: All right. Thank you so much, Jane. And thank you for coming in and answering our calls as well.
0: No worries. Pleasure to be here.
1: Dr. Davor Pavlin-Premel is a vascular neurologist. I was doing so well, wasn't
0: so
1: I? At St. Vincent's Hospital. It must be 10 minutes to 12 right now. We're going to go and do some sports in just a tick. Thank you. On ABC Radio, Swing Out Sister with Breakout. And up next, we will be doing sports with Megan Huthwaite. Good morning.

0: Swing Out Sister Breakout on ABC Radio. You're with Lisa Leong. And we have got so much sports to get through this morning. So Megan Huthwaite is our sports journo and helps us. How's that? Megan, good morning.
1: Good morning, Lisa. And how's that is getting me in the mood, and I know it will be getting you in the mood too because you are a cricket fan.
0: I am a cricket fan. We've got the test in Darwin, and it makes me feel like summer is coming, sort of.
1: Yes, it's a summer snapshot, isn't it, on a dreary Victorian day. But the Australian men's cricket team are playing Bangladesh in a test match in Darwin, which starts on Thursday this week. It's the first time in more than 20 years Australia have played in a test match at Darwin. And back then, there were back-to-back tests in 2003 and 2004. And there was a local young kid by the name of Jake Weatherald, a cricket fan who was in the stands watching the Australian test team. And he will be part of the squad this week.
0: Oh, that's nice.
1: Which is a wonderful example of you can be what you can see. A full plethora of talent available for Australia, which is fabulous. And it is the first test for the Australian men's cricket team since the whitewash of the Ashes earlier this year. So I'm so excited for that. Of course, it will be on ABC Radio. It wouldn't be an Australian cricket test without it. And Lisa, I did see a Christmas tree in a shop this week, so I'm starting to think, okay, Christmas
0: is coming.
1: A lot to look forward to during this winter stint in Victoria.
0: Well, I know we've got so many things on because we've also got the AFLW double header, and it's kicking off at 4:30 this afternoon. Do you want to talk us through what these double headers are, Megan?
1: Yeah, look, it's a fabulous way to do it, I think, anyway. So the women are going to kick off the AFLW season with St Kilda and Carlton at Docklands. That gets underway at 4:35. Both teams played in finals last season, so the Saints played finals for the very first time last season, while Carlton made the preliminary finals. So you would think both will be around the mark this season. It should be a fantastic battle. Of course, it's Spud's game today in memory of Danny Frawley and the amazing work done at the Danny Frawley Centre around mental health. And St Kilda's new captain, Serene Watson, she actually works as a mental health facilitator at the Danny Frawley Centre. So some nice sentiment there. And then at 7:20, the men's game, Carlton and St Kilda will take to the field. And it's a bit of a playoff for that wild card spot between the teams that are 10th and 11th on the ladder. So I love the double header, and what a great day to be under the roof at Docklands for a footy feast on a Sunday afternoon.
0: I've definitely jumped on the Carlton bandwagon, to be honest, Megan. Like, I love that they're winning, and, you know, I moved to around the area as well. So I'm sort of, you know, they're my second team after Hawks, I'd say.
1: Yeah, well, that is okay, Lisa. And I knew last week when I saw that there was a Kath and Kim-style celebration after one of the Carlton goals kicked, they were doing the power walk, and I thought, that's something Lisa and I like. We like a celebration, and anything that's got a Kath and Kim vibe to it. There's a lot to like about Carlton at the moment. And there's no coincidence that when we started this sports segment, Josh Fraser took over, and it's all kind of worked out for the Blues. So,
0: and I know he's trying to keep it on the down low with his coaching, but, you know, he's doing a really good job. It's great.
1: He's doing a good job keeping the lid on it. I don't think his arms are going to be able to keep the lid on the magic that's happening at Carlton and whether he's in contention for this coaching job on a permanent basis any longer, particularly if they get over the Saints at Docklands tonight. I was going to say this afternoon, but nice to have some Sunday night footy as well.
0: Megan Huthwaite is a sports journo, and we're doing our Sunday sports sort of whip around, really. And, you know, I'm also a cyclist, so I want to cover our Tour de France femme. It's a little bit controversial, wasn't it? The recent yellow jersey swap over.
1: Yeah.

0: It was, and I kind of like that because I think it's what it needs. We know that we're still pretty early on in the FEMS, and it's, I think we can always do with a bit of controversy or drama just to boost it up a little, give it a little bit more, you know, some headlines and some coverage. But we spoke about this during the Tour de France men's, but is it not the most scenic sporting event in the world? I remember talking to an older female sports fan, and she said every year she sets up in her armchair during winter and she goes on a holiday sightseeing, watching the cycling. And again, going back to summer vibes with the cricket, there's no better setup during weather like this than to get comfortable on the couch in cold weather, watch some first-class sport and be taken on a tour of Europe while you're at it.
1: A simple pleasure with Megan Huthwaite. Thank you so much, Megan.
0: Thanks, Lisa.
1: Megan Huthwaite, our sports journo who does our Sunday whip around for us every Sunday. Big thank you to producers Chris and Adam, and also cameo from Alice there as well, talking about the classics. It is 12 o'clock now. It is news time on ABC Radio. Have a wonderful Sunday and please enjoy those simple pleasures. Aren't they great? 12 o'clock now.
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6: ABC News with Mary McDonald. Good afternoon. The opposition leader Jess Wilson says healthcare staff should be able to do their job safely as she unveils a plan to crack down on violence in hospitals by deploying protective services officers. Under the plan, 70 PSOs would be deployed for a two-year pilot at seven major hospitals across Victoria if the opposition wins the November election. The officers would provide an additional security presence at hospitals, respond to serious incidents and escort workers to their vehicles. Ms Wilson says the number of violent incidents in hospitals is unacceptable.
7: We've seen 24,000 incidents, violent incidents, against the person in health services across Victoria over the past 12 months. In recent years, a more than doubling. This situation is getting worse in our hospitals.
6: But Government Minister Anthony Carbine says the opposition doesn't have a plan to invest in healthcare workers.
8: It's fascinating when our government talks about investment in medical research and our health workforce, but others want to talk about none of those matters. They want to talk about law and order in the health services. They're sort of obsessed about it. We'll always make sure our health workers are protected and safe in their workplace.
6: A vigil is getting underway for a grocery store owner who died after allegedly being attacked in Melbourne's West. Van Viet Truong tried to stop a group of young people from allegedly stealing clothes at a nearby business in Sunshine last weekend. He died in hospital on Wednesday. The 60-year-old is being remembered as loyal and courageous and part of the fabric of the Sunshine shopping precinct. Brimbank City Council Mayor Virginia Tarkos says the community is devastated.
9: We were always hoping that there was an opportunity that he will get through. Obviously, we all know each other on this strip. I know this has really hit the traders hard. Everyone is very close-knit. The community is feeling a really deep sense of shock and, I guess, concern and fear.
6: Three people aged 12 to 14 have each been charged with several affray offences and have been bailed, while a 15-year-old boy charged with manslaughter remains in custody. Green Senator Sarah Hanson-Young has told the government to put its cards on the table and reveal what concessions it's willing to make on its proposed gambling laws. Labor is struggling to secure support for the bill, which proposes a partial ban on gambling ads. The Greens want the government to toughen the bill to include total ban on gambling inducements, including bonus bets and special deals. Senator Hanson-Young has told insiders she's in talks with the Communications Minister.
10: If the government's now willing to move on some things, well, good. But the devil's going to be in the detail. And what I say to the Prime Minister and to the government is put your cards on the table. Let's see how far you're prepared to go.
6: The Australian Transport Safety Bureau is investigating an incident at Sydney Airport where a Jetstar plane nearly collided with a Qatar plane. As Nandini Deer reports, the incident comes after days of rostering issues in the control tower.
3: Jetstar says its crew was following instructions from air traffic control at Sydney Airport this morning after a near miss with a Qatar plane while taxiing on the tarmac. Jetstar says its crew had to brake suddenly to avoid collision. A cabin crew member sustained a wrist injury and was provided with a green whistle to manage the pain. Air Services Australia says it's reviewing the incident and will assist in any investigations. It says departures at Sydney Airport are currently being spaced out as a safety measure.
6: There are 53 positive cases of bird flu detected in Victoria, with cases found on the outskirts of Melbourne. Eden Hennanen reports.
11: The state government says in addition to existing known cases of wild birds in Portland and Nelson in the state's southwest, there are now cases in Yambuck, Apollo Bay and Clyde in Melbourne. The Great Australian Pigeon Race in Warrnambool has been suspended as part of the lockdown imposed on privately owned birds. The Department of Energy and Environment says Victoria has invested more than $130 million in biosecurity and has deployed ground teams and aerial surveillance, increased field operations and strengthened its response capability. It's encouraging anyone who sees a sick or dead bird to report it immediately by calling the Emergency Animal Disease Hotline.
6: To the weather now, there's a severe weather warning for damaging winds in parts of the central, east Gippsland, north central, northeast and west and south Gippsland districts. For the state, widespread rain extending across most districts, though tending to scattered showers about eastern Gippsland. The chance of a thunderstorm in the far west in the evening. For Melbourne, cloudy, the very high chance of showers. Damaging winds possible about the ranges in the north. We're heading for a top today of 14 degrees. Tomorrow, rain 14, a shower or two on Tuesday 15. Wednesday, more showers about and 15 degrees again. Right now in Melbourne, it's 12 degrees. ABC News.
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18: The marathon becomes a sprint for finals positions on AFL Sunday for round 22. Adelaide survived the wet and a determined Richmond to stay in touch with the top four following a gritty win.
19: Lost it on the last line of defence. Dangerous ball! Turnover! Intercepted by Zach Taylor, 45 from home. Here is a big moment. Can he pitch one against the grain? A lovely looking drop punt. It's got the journey and it's got the accuracy. And he goes the double cobra. He's pumped. And that may be the sealer for Adelaide.
20: So it hasn't been Adelaide's best September audition. But tonight they did enough to stay in the mix for the top four. Richmond gave it their best rocketing chance, but in the end, Adelaide win by 9 points at the Adelaide Oval.
18: The Swans put on a powerful 9-goal second quarter and a blitz to see off Port Adelaide and the challengers for their top two spot.
21: That's a lovely kick from Isaac Heaney to the chest of Charlie Curnow. He enjoyed that, Heaney. Curnow for his fifth. Swings it around enough. Flirted with the far post. Just evaded it. Charlie has a haul of five.
22: Vaughan Francis is sore in the middle.
21: He is.
22: Limping off. Ripped his knee as he stepped off his left foot. No one sight. Was it a hyperextension?
21: Yeah, that's not good.
22: And the siren goes. It It was a car crash today for Port Adelaide, their biggest loss of 2026, and the Swans inflict some serious pain, a 97-point victory over the Power.
18: Geelong put 48 hours of concussion controversy behind them, pulling on the pain against the Bombers to stay in the fight for the top six.
0: Manor, oh, that was straight out of the Gaelic playbook. Off to Close, who spun around and gives it to Ollie Dempsey, who takes the mark, 40 out directly in front. Ollie Dempsey comes in, he just stabbed at that one a little bit, it sneaks in the left-hand goalpost. He does have four. Into the forward

0: Sparrow pokes it out of bounds. And oh, no!
1: That was out the ball.
0: French has taken it in the pocket. The Demons shore up their spot in the top six. And if the Dockers get back here, there'll be some Demons to deal with.
2: 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I'm Matt Clinch. 0437 774 774 is the SMS line. 48 hours dominated about concussions. Should Geelong be penalised? Can Craig Drummond, former Geelong president, now AFL chair, continue in his role? And the best bits from the weekend and your observation from the rounds of footy. Today, the Expansion Cup, GWS and the Gold Coast Suns from Canberra. Collingwood travel west and take on the West Coast Eagles, but a bunch of changes for them. And round one of the AFLW, St Kilda and Carlton. It's a doubleheader for the annual Spuds game. The men to follow from Docklands tonight. Melbourne midfielder Jack Steele will also be our feature guest after their big win over the Dockers at the MCG yesterday. The legendary Cat, three-time premiership player, premiership captain, Cameron Ling. Hello and welcome.
3: Good afternoon, Clinchy. Good afternoon to everyone out there. Well, we have got a lot to go through, haven't we, Clinchy? Yes. We're going to try and get through as much as we possibly can. I'm glad we're talking with Jack Steele. I'm glad you mentioned that the D's are the dark horse of the competition, because that's where I want to start with my highlight, Clinchy. Because we know the wonderful season they're having, and we know how good Cozzy Pickett and these types of players are. Max Gawn is one of the true greats of the game. But Tom Sparrow and Langford and Sharp and Laurie and Tolstrup and Bowie and all of these players have found another level. And I have to say, it has been a magnificent coaching job from Stephen King. So Melbourne fans who've tuned in and listening to us, just sit back and enjoy a mix of what was the best parts of an incredible win.
4: That's a contender.
5: Petty's got a tough kick here in the sunshine, right half forward, 48 metres out. Not tough for him. He does it with ease and he celebrates by rubbing his bald spot. Just a hand on top of the box to celebrate, to let Paddy Boss and the Dockers know all about it.
0: Cozzy's come on the ground, roves it, sends it deep. One-on-one down there. O'Driscoll and Langdon. Sharp coming through.
4: Oh!
6: You have to have belief to play AFL footy, I reckon. I suppose if we knew, we've trained all pre-season, we've played all year, if we play our brand of footy, we can beat anyone. And that's the belief Kingy's driving within us. We play a brutal game of footy, and yeah, we try and play with a bit of flair, a bit of a fast. I suppose last previous years we haven't sort of done that, and this year it's changed a bit. And as forwards, we're really reaping the percussions of that sort of thing. So it's exciting, Brand, and we hope we can pop out the MCG on a Saturday arvo again, and it'd be great.
0: Harry, where did you come up with the head rub celebration, and when did you decide to do it?
6: It was just sort of in the moment. It was just a little cheeky dig. No hard feelings or anything like that, but it was all fun and games in the end.
7: They're a serious footy team, so we came here today wanting to challenge them and test ourselves as much as them. To walk away from a game like that, which felt like a fairly intense game, like a final, really proud of our group. But I mean, sometimes those results don't go your way, and I would have, my pride in this group wouldn't have wavered at all. It probably would have built belief anyway, but to actually get a scalp above us here, to beat a team like that, you know, we probably shows where we've come as a group from earlier in the year in round two. So, yeah, immensely proud is probably the best way for me to describe it. It's a big moment, but more for me, I'm just thrilled that now the players actually, not saying they didn't believe beforehand, but it just builds more belief. The way the game was played here, where grand finals are held against a team that we hold, you know, they're the best team in it, make no mistake about that. I think for us, it was a scalp we needed to take. We needed to, you know, signal fire to the opposition that, yeah, we're here. We're not just, you know, shooting to play a final. We want to make it count. And, we've got as much right as every other team in the competition to have a crack at this.
3: Victorious Melbourne coach Stephen King there. Possible coach of the year as well, Clinchy, way that he's going. And before him, Harry Petty, having a chat with the ABC Sport team after the game, just telling us a little bit about that celebration, the rubbing of the head and having a little bit of fun with Patrick Voss. There was a Langford hanger in there. There was the Petty

0: celebration. There was the Harry Sharp goal. There was just so much to enjoy about Melbourne yesterday.
1: There's something special about these Stephen King demons, aren't they? The way in which they play, the freedom at the moment, and they are getting victories, and it does open the possibilities. Could they feature in the top four? Will they keep their chances alive? And their last couple of games, they have Port Adelaide and the Western Bulldogs, so that game against the Power at the Adelaide Oval. 0437 774 774 for your thoughts coming through on the SMS. For me, Lingy, I had a rare Saturday night off last night, so the wife and I were watching the footy on the couch, as we often do, and she was trying to take the remote back off me, and I said, there's one reason in which we're watching this game. It was tight, but that wasn't the reason. It was for the efforts of Isaac Rankin, who had 37 disposals, 12 clearances, 791 metres gain. And in the end, whether it was Hugo Hall-Kahan or Matthew Nix, we all agreed by the end he was the difference.
2: Michael only goes inside the forward 50, rose by Isaac Rankin, and if you need something special, listen to the roar for Rankin.
3: Rankin's so classy, and that's where they're going to need him doing his damage if they're going to win tonight.
4: Another high kick for Adelaide coming in, and Anand got his hand to it, spoiled forward, and just all class. Isaac Rankin, all class to be able to come through, get through two opponents, and be clean in these conditions.
5: Yeah, he was amazing tonight. I literally saw him in everything. You saw him on the bottom, and then he was up and breaking tackles. He was amazing tonight, and it's a pleasure playing with him.
6: The difference in the end, you have an Isaac Rankin play the game he did, and it's no surprise because the best players get better in the wet. The guys that are clean, that take the ball one take, he was outstanding. I thought he was the difference in the two sides.
1: And the more I thought about that comment, Lingy, I was sort of like, you know what, that does ring true. Jason Akermanis in the wet, Gary Ablett in the wet, Jimmy Bartel in the wet. You think about some of the players who have had great moments, that the difference between them does shine in those challenging conditions. And it wasn't a great win for Adelaide. They got the 4 points, a 9-point victory, but it did remind you how important Isaac Rankin is to that side.
0: Yeah, great shout-out. And you're right, it is a great line. The best players get better in the wet. And you're even forgetting the one I rate the best wet weather player ever, and that's Dustin Martin. Yeah. You know, just one touch and bang, goal. And the two, you'd say, best players on the field, Isaac Rankin was clearly the best, but Jordan Dawson wasn't far behind him either with 35 disposals and a goal and got them going in that second quarter. They rose. They looked like they were playing with a bit more of a drier footy than the rest of the players out there, and that often is the case. An important win. The Tigers were brave, really brave, and they've shown, obviously, last week with the win and then this week. They're finishing this season off, which is a really good sign for Adam Uzo and his team, but the Crows just had to find a way, and the class rose at the end.
1: Our first stop this afternoon is Canberra, where GWS are taking on the Gold Coast Suns. There is a late change there. Sam Closey comes in. He's replacing Sam Collins, so a big change there for the Suns. We will chat with Jack Steele, the Demons midfielder, in a few moments' time, but we'll start with the events of the week, Lingy, and the last 48 hours have been dominated by the story that was broken in the Herald Sun on Thursday around the concussion waiver, which we since learnt that it was signed by Jack Colajasny from Geelong, trying to, free the repercussions if he suffered a concussion as to what might take place with the Geelong Football Club. The AFL CEO Andrew Dillon spoke doing the radio rounds yesterday and with the ABC AFL Saturday team. He was asked about whether the AFL knew.
7: The AFL and people within the AFL legal and insurance and risk team, on the back of the concussion panel, which is convened by the AFL, so this is back in 2023 or 4, spoke to Geelong about, on the back of the panel with the player wanting to come back and play, about making sure that there was an understanding in relation to the risk and making sure that there was an understanding in relation to the consent.
8: But you didn't know that was in a waiver form?
7: Didn't know that it was necessarily in a written form or that there would have this other provision in it.
1: AFL CEO Andrew Dillon on AFL Saturday yesterday. You can listen back as a podcast. Just search for the ABC AFL Daily Podcast. How have you viewed the events of the week, Lingy? Everyone's apologised by the end. So whether it was Steve Hocking admitting that Geelong had misstepped, whether it was Craig Drummond, the Geelong president at the time, now the AFL chair, who's apologised in two different statements, and the AFL CEO speaking yesterday. How have you viewed it all?
0: Yeah, I'm certainly, like a lot of people, I'm disappointed it was a waiver and that sort of form. I think having that informed consent about the risks that this game carries is a really important part of the process once a player has suffered multiple concussions. I'm quite shocked and a little bit surprised that in that process that was taking place after the AFL concussion panel

0: had met with Jake Colajasny and come to their conclusion that the Players Association, the AFL, and the club weren't in constant contact with what was being agreed to, what sort of informed consent was taking place. And then I would have assumed, I think if things were done right, that any question of a waiver would have been dealt with then and there, and we wouldn't have had this really disappointing situation unfold. Jake Colajasny's been good enough to come forward and say it was me who was the player involved, which takes away a lot of the whispers that were going on. So I would imagine the AFL are now going to go through the process of penalising the Cats for what has been clearly a big mistake, and one that I hope isn't widespread anywhere else. There's no other situations where this could possibly be, because you need to be educated, you need to be communicating with your players, but that final step of having a waiver is a step way too far.
1: Yeah, I thought Luke Ball summed it up pretty well yesterday, to be honest. Concussion is complex, but this issue doesn't seem to be. It seems like there's been a couple of things that have been done incorrectly here, and even Andrew Dillon and his explanation there about whether the AFL knew, the deeper he went, there was a conversation that took place. They just didn't realise it had been a waiver that was put in as part of dealing with that issue. And even he admitted by the end that it didn't take away the obligations that the clubs have as an employer. So, I mean, it does beg the question as to what was the intention if it legally wouldn't have stood up, given there is such a heavy legal background for so many of these key figures at the AFL.
0: Yeah, I don't know, and I don't get all that. And there's been conversations in past years of players who have been ruled out through the AFL concussion panel process, and they've actually had their careers ended by that. Are they allowed to choose to sign a waiver and that? But I think you almost, in that situation, it's there to protect the player from themselves and their desire to keep playing. Because if you'd asked me at 22 or 23 years of age, do I want to just keep playing? I'm like, yeah, of course I would. But that, now with an older set of eyes on it, was that the best thing for me? Well, no, it wouldn't have been. So there's those steps in place so that we are protecting players from their desire to constantly want to get out there and compete, even though it may not be the best thing for them. And sometimes somebody's got to draw the line and say, no, your health is much, much more important.
1: So do you think we need, Cameron Ling, an independent investigation as to what's taken place?
0: Yes, maybe. I don't know. As far as an independent, what, are you going to bring in a legal people? I don't know. The integrity unit at the AFL is supposed to be almost its own separate body within the AFL. Now, I'm sure our listeners are saying, yeah, but really, is that really the case? I'm not sure who needs to investigate it, Clinchy, but I do know it needs to be investigated. I do know there needs to be a penalty so that it's really clear that this final step of the waiver can't be something that becomes commonplace.
1: AFL Sunday on ABC Sport, Matt Clinch and Cameron Ling with you. We'll bring through some of your thoughts in just a few moments' time. 0437 774 774 is the SMS line. But the Demons powered past Fremantle in a thriller yesterday to claim a massive scalp in the battle for their top four, top six chances with a four-point victory. One of the midfielders, Jack Steele, played a key part in it, and he joins you on AFL Sunday on ABC Sport. Jack, thanks so much for your time. What's the emotion been like over the last sort of 12 to 18 hours as you process what you're able to do?
2: Yeah, hey Matt, thanks for having me. It's been a crazy 24 hours. Obviously, the game yesterday was pretty full on. It was a blockbuster game, and we were able to obviously get the win, which was the exciting part about it. But it was just such a chaotic game to be a part of. The atmosphere at the game was unbelievable. It just felt like a finals-like game. So I suppose it's good practice for us, as we head towards the pointy end of the season. And we've got two games to go, and we got to, I suppose, win them to really lock in that top six and avoid that wild card.
0: Jack, well done on the win. A fantastic game of football. It's just a brilliant quality spectacle. Off the top, I said the highlight wasn't even necessarily the likes of Max Gawn and Cozzy Pickett, who we know are just superstars and they perform at such a high level. The highlight for me was Tom Sparrow and Harvey Langford and Harry Sharp and Bailey Laurie and these types of players who, us on the outside, are slowly understanding just how incredible they are. Have you seen it? I mean, you would have up close in the preseason and thought, hang on, these kids are something next level. You almost didn't know, coming from another club, how good they were.

0: Spot on, Lee. Coming over from the Saints in pre-season, I was quite shocked at how hard the boys, you know, trained in pre-season. And I suppose when Kingy sort of started coaching us in that early part of the pre-season too, he had to tell a few just to wind it back because the boys were training, you know, too hard and going too hard at contests in November. So I knew, you know, that most of the group, especially all those young lads that you named, that they want to work hard, and you know, they were so crucial in the game yesterday, just with their ability to work in the late stages of the game, and really just you know, run all day forward and back. You know, I think that's the beauty of our list and the players that played yesterday. We're just so honest as a team.
1: I've loved your season, Jack, and I apologise if I'm going to embarrass you a bit here, but just I thought the season that you've had has been so incredible for that younger group and where Melbourne were at. How did you approach the season? Coming off captain, multiple All-Australian, just such a star of the Saints, and coming in probably not with the expectation of you need to be that big a star again, but you've had such a positive impact. How did you narrow that focus down and have the season you're having?
0: Yeah, well, to be honest with you, like it's been a weight off the shoulders to come to a new club without any sort of captaincy role. But just to come in as a senior mid, and obviously we're without Jack Viney so far this season. So to really sort of step into his role and be that senior mid on ground level out there has been fun and enjoyable, and getting to work a little bit closely with the young mids in there too, and not feeling the pressure of having to get 30 touches every week, but you know, just having to play my role and let, you know, the Cozzy Pickets and the Tom Sparrows of the world really go about their business the way they have been. So it's been fun. It's obviously enjoyable when you win games of footy. So hopefully we can just keep the ball rolling and continue in finals.
1: You've seen plenty in your career. How far can this team go? Does a win like that yesterday, I think, hang on, this isn't just a little mini fairy tale. This could be something truly special.
0: Yeah, it certainly gives the group a lot of belief. I think, you know, beating Freo, who are quite easily, I think, the best team in the competition at the moment, on the G, you know, an important place to win games of footy. So, yeah, I think it's important to acknowledge that what we did yesterday was great, and we certainly are capable as a group. But, again, you've got to sort of draw everyone back into there's still a few games to go, and, you know, we've got to be quite careful because we haven't really locked in that top six spot just yet. So, you've got to be as present as possible. But I'm sure once we roll in on Monday, that the King will make sure we're worried about Port in Port this week.
2: Melbourne midfielder Jack Steele is with you on AFL Sunday on ABC Sport. How tactical was that game yesterday, Jack? When you play the side that's on top of the ladder, we sort of expect there'll be lots of different matchups, and the way you were able to quell the influence of you know, various players for Fremantle have been so dangerous throughout the season. Was there a lot of sort of guidelines as to how Stephen King wanted you to play, or was there that sort of freedom in which you have been so known for in this season?
0: No, there was surprisingly quite a bit of freedom yesterday, considering Freo are so good and, you know, they've had a great season. You know, we were able to play them in round two over there, and I think they put 40 points on us in the first quarter. And from then on, we were sort of able to match them. So we knew we were capable against the side. And I think, you know, the only real matchup that we had yesterday was Colton Tholstrup to Murphy Reid. And he was able to do that. And I feel like that went a long way to breaking the game open for us, to be honest, because, you know, Murphy's such a young and damaging player. I think he did a really good job, Colt. So, yeah, for us, yeah, we just went about our business, and Kingy sort of gave us, you know, the keys, wants us to play to our strengths and really express ourselves out there. And I feel like, yeah, we were able to do that yesterday. It didn't feel like it was a game where anyone had control at any moment. You know, it was obviously a very free-flowing, high-scoring game. So that's the chaos that we sort of want to live in, and that's the chaos that, you know, Kingy coaches. So it's great.
2: And it's your first season at Melbourne, so it's hard to compare what the club would have been like last year before you joined, but you have had different coaches throughout your tenure, so Alan Richardson and Brett Ratten, Ross Lyon. How does Stephen King compare, and how is he different? How has he sort of come in with a new club and been able to have success so quickly?
0: Oh, he's just a great coach. He's a great person, and I don't really want to compare him to, you know, the coaches I've had in the past, but I just feel like he just creates a really great environment at the club throughout the week. And he keeps things very simple for us. As players, that's all you want is simplicity. You don't want to be thinking about too much. So he really does break it down for us, and it makes it easy for us on game day. We can just go out there and like I said before, play to our strengths, really express ourselves out there and I suppose let it rip. So he's been great for the group, and yeah, hopefully, like I said before, we can keep it going.
1: Jack, just one final one for me as we head towards finals, and clearly the number one aim is top six. Lock that away, and then you get that week off. Does Stephen King or any of the fitness staff start addressing with you guys the plan around if we end up in the wildcard situation, this is what it looks like. If we end up in the top six, this is what it looks like, and we're going to do this. Does that planning happen two, 3 weeks out? I mean, it would behind the scenes, but do you guys get it communicated to you this early?
0: I haven't heard a thing just yet. There's been no talks about that. I'm sure King's had some thoughts and he's had some conversations with the high performance team around that. But at this stage, we're still, you know, in business, I guess. We've still got games to win. And I think that'll probably be something that'll, you know, take place over the next couple of weeks as the season does go on. Yeah. So we'll see. But I'm not too sure.
2: What's it been with the MCG this season, Jack? 10-1.
0: Yeah, well, I don't know. It's been crazy, to be honest. We've won some really close games there, and we obviously had a loss to Geelong, which we thought we could have won that one as well. So, to win there is awesome. To play there is awesome. It's something that I haven't had the privilege to do in my career a lot. I think I'd played 20 games at the G before this year. Now I've played 11 more. So, if I can play there a few more times before my career's done, I'll be pretty happy, I think.
2: Well, it helps that finals is there and you might feature in a few home finals the way the team is playing. We were talking just before you came on about the week that has been and the concussion and the wave of Jake Colajazny, without getting your opinion on the overall side of things. Concussion is an issue at the moment in the modern game. How much are you educated about it, and how much is it sort of in the back of your mind that this is one of the real areas of concern for the modern day players, given it is a contact sport?
0: Yeah, I suppose the AFL and the PA have been really good at educating the players about, you know, the concussions and the danger of it and all that sort of stuff. So I feel like as my career has gone on, I've certainly learnt more and more about, you know, the dangers of head knocks and all that sort of stuff. So, yeah, it is a little bit scary. You know, touch wood, I haven't had too many over the course of my career, but it is something you do think about, especially, you know, in the twilight of my career. I've had some thoughts about it. And yeah, everything that's going on at the moment is quite crazy. So yeah, I think everyone's still learning about it as well. So as time goes on, I'm sure we'll know more about it. And we're going to have to adapt as a game as well, around concussion. So yeah, it is a scary thing to think about. But yeah, hopefully we'll be okay.
2: On the SMS 0437 774 774, Colleen's been in touch. Love your work, Jack. We miss you at the Saints. Melbourne is now my second team. Thanks for joining us.
0: Thanks, guys. Appreciate it.
2: Jack Steele joining us from the Demons on AFL Sunday on ABC Sport, and a few of the Saints fans still loving the way he goes about it. For Justin Longmuir, the Dockers coach, he was trying to assess where it all went wrong for them.
3: We could have been a lot better late in game, and we haven't been in that situation much last 12 weeks. So yeah, we'll learn a lot out of that.
4: Is that something you're going to need to practice and rehearse?
3: Well, we've been practicing those situations, but it's different, right? Like you're away from home, opposition crowd gets into it. The scoreboard's real instead of make believe, and yeah, we probably didn't show the composure we needed in those moments. So we'll learn a lot from that. Yeah, we didn't handle some moments clearly. I don't know whether that was the ground or the crowd or. Yeah, we haven't been in that situation for a while, so we'll review it. But yeah, we've got no fears here. We'll come back and try and improve our footy.
2: Justin Longmuir on the dress rehearsal of playing at the MCG. What should Fremantle fans make of that, Lingy?
1: They should be not alarmed. They got beaten by a very good team. They're still playing terrific football. As Justin Longmuir said, learn from it was a free-flowing, high-scoring game. The Dockers have been able to win that way, but also win close and low-scoring. So just a lesson for them. I'm not too worried. I still think Fremantle are a terrific team. They are. I mean, we're going to talk about a little bit later on. The Brisbane Lions sent a little message on Friday night that they're still a very, very scary team. But as far as form goes and across the course of the season. They are still the best team in it, Fremantle, so not anything to panic about.

0: by Puncher. Probably mark of the day. He went back with no care for what was coming. Took the mark. And now the Pies can bring it out to left side back where Sidebottom can gather.
1: That was a gutsy grab. Sidebottom to McCreary on the wing. Hands it into Anderson. Tries to step around Baker and eventually just pops a kick forward that is just marked, is it? Yes. Inside the boundary line. By McCreary again. No, the other umpire said it's going to be a throw-in.
0: So the boundary umpire signalled a throw-in in case it wasn't a mark. So he touched it inbounds and the umpire had paid the mark. So
2: he didn't juggle it.
0: So it should be a mark.
2: He didn't juggle it, which means it's either a mark or it's out in full.
0: I think that's the boundary umpire said it's not a lasso, it's a boundary throw-in if you're not paying the mark.
1: Oh, they've actually called it as a lasso rule, have they?
0: Well, it can't be. That's completely
1: wrong. How can that be the case?
0: It's a mark.
1: Oh, I just saw the umpire do the lasso movement. The right decision we've got there eventually is McCreary kicks long inside forward 50 and up to mark is Bailey Williams. Hands it off to Young. Goes short with a foot pass to Dersma. Collingwood's lead remains 19 points. Dersma short to Herbert. Hand passes over the top to Graham. Just beyond defensive 50. He's run down. Ball jars free. Taken there by Kelly. On to Herbert. Oh, that is a shocking kick. Might work out okay. Or awkward bounce for Baker. And then giving away the free kick is McCreary. The Eagles will have it in the right back pocket, but time is ticking away for them to have any hope. Baker hands it off to Young, who'll kick towards the commentary wing.
0: Out the back, Shanahan, able to run onto it, couldn't take possession though. Frampton for the Pies, handballs back to Darcy Cameron, to Nick Dacos, to Josh Dacos, to Nick Dacos, to Darcy Cameron. They're just sharing it, the Pies. Down this northern wing, the kick forward lands on the chest of Baker. Being gallant, the Eagles, as Baker kicks it inboard and turns it over to Dan Houston. They have been gallant, but it's not going to be enough as Houston turns it over, kicks it to Bo Allen, who punches it away to himself and is tackled now by Anderson. So the Pies going to be in eighth position when the siren sounds. It's up a wild spot. Regardless of the result in the next game to come. Ball tossed up in the air. Play continues. Anderson takes it away for the Pies. Misses the handball. In-ball. Bobbling ball. The Eagles were brave looking for a win. But the Pies are too strong in Perth. And they've locked up a wild card spot. Collingwood will feature in the postseason. They defeat West.

0: All right, our first caller and instant winner is Asha in Altona. Hey, Asha.
1: Oh, hello, Shireen. How are you?
0: I'm really well, thank you. You're our first caller and instant winner, so you're getting a prize.
1: Fantastic.
0: Yeah, no matter what. Yay.
1: Thank you. Great.
0: Cool.
1: Great.
0: So tell me, what question would you put in the census?
1: Okay, so I would say, do you prefer Vegemite or do you prefer a similar looking product that might come from the UK? Because I'm born in Australia, but I'm a recent convert.
0: Ah, gotcha.
1: Yeah.
0: Right. Why is that important, that question? Look, hey, I mean, it goes without saying.
1: Less salty, more wholesome tasting, a little bit more forgiving on a piece of bread.
0: Okay, and you think, well, yeah, that needs to be, why does it need to be in the census, Asha? What's your argument?
1: Because obviously, as Australians, we love our Vegemite, we love our, I'm not going to say any more brands, I'll get in trouble, but it's a staple in most households, but I think if you just give it a try, this other one, you might actually convert, which I have done.
0: Ooh. Okay. That is some data collection right there.
1: Yep.
0: Yep. Go on. Cool. All right, Asha. Our first question for the quiz tonight. Who's the current Victorian Premier?
1: Carol?
0: Yeah, good.
1: Ben Carol.
0: Nice work. Ben Carroll.

0: how the information gathered is used?
1: Well, the census is our largest collection of data in Australia. It covers the whole country from our, you know, urban areas to the most remote areas, collects data from every single person in the country on a particular day and creates what we call a snapshot of the country. And it asks questions across a broad range of topics like health and education and employment, cultural background, living situation. And what that does is enable us to produce a data set where the information from that data can be incredibly rich and cross-classified to sort of understand, you know, outcomes of, you know, education and fields of study on the type of industry that you're employed in, how many, you know, just simple things like the fact that we have an ageing population in Australia. What do we need to do to plan for the services for an ageing population? Things like that. So incredibly important data set to plan for all of the infrastructure and support that we need, both at a national level and at a local community level.
2: And just to clarify, it's not personalised.
1: It's not personalised at all. In fact, we are never allowed to, by law, able to release any of the information that we gather through this collection in a way that's likely to identify an individual or a household. So while you do provide your name and address through the process, that's for understanding, you know, that we've captured everyone. It makes it easier for people to fill in the form when they have a name there. So the accuracy of the data is more complete, and it enables us to form some, you know, relationship data that we can then release as well. But the names and addresses are removed very early in the process of compiling the data. And what's important then and what's released is this aggregate level data, you know, for small communities, you know, for towns and local government areas, as well as for the whole country.
2: How difficult is it to capture the whole nation?
1: Well, it's a huge logistical operation, as you can imagine, every single person in the country. So it includes, you know, people in hospitals, people in hotels and motels, people on cruise ships in Australian waters or on offshore oil rigs. You know, every person is important to this snapshot. So we do have around 30,000 field staff across the country at the moment who are sort of reaching out and providing that support to the whole country to make it as easy as possible. Yeah, it's a big, big operation.
2: Is that why we only have it every 5 years?
1: Yes. In fact, we start planning for a census 7 years in advance. So we've already started planning for the next one. It's a huge operation and, you know, 5 yearly censuses are about right, you know, for understanding our population and where it is and who we are to be able to sort of look at change over time.
2: Now, you mentioned you've got 30,000 field staff. Have you had trouble getting people to put their hand up to help with the census this year?
1: In some areas, yeah. So obviously we have lots of different contingency plans for that. But yeah, some areas obviously are easier than others. And it just depends on, you know, the workforce, who's available. And generally, we do try to get local people engaged and employed for this because local people are just so knowledgeable and connected to the community already.
2: And so what are those field staff doing? Are they delivering paper forms of the census form, or are they just getting the information out there about how to participate?
1: A little bit of both. So for a lot of the country, they will receive a letter in the mail which asks them to go online and complete their census that way. But for some areas where we don't have reliable address information and that letter is less of a viable option, we do have field staff dropping off paper forms. But those field staff are across the country also, just to help people and, you know, communicate information, understand people's questions and be there to answer them, to arrange for more paper forms or, you know, assist in any way they can to help people.
2: I've seen people say online that they will not do it unless they get a paper copy. What do people need to do to get that paper copy?
1: On the letter that people receive, if they get a letter, there are instructions on how to call an automated paper form request service. They will need their 16-digit code for their address that comes from that letter to use that service. But we also have a call centre where people can request. So that's 1800 181 227. So people can just call that number and request a paper form to a particular address. We also have a request form on our website, but also across the country in different areas, we have what we call pop-up hubs. So these

0: to talk about our people and employment. So it's very important, I think, and we think at the Centre for Indigenous People and Work for us to own and control the narrative around our workforce participation that we have always done when we could and weren't actively excluded.
1: I was going to ask you to talk a little bit more about the work that you're doing at the Centre for Indigenous People and Work. I know you've sort of given us a bit of a broad brush stroke about the philosophy that's led you to establish it, but can you talk a little bit about what you are hoping to achieve by setting the centre up and some of the people that are working with you?
0: Well, I think the hub at Chumbunna was it set up the conditions for how we operate and how we work, and that was very much about the self-determinationist environment that Chumbunna operates in. And so when I went over to the business school, I was able to start to inculcate that in the business school, and that hasn't been all beer and Skittles. Thinking is it always takes a while. So we then were given the opportunity by our former dean, Professor Carl Rhodes, to set up a centre. He's a big fan of centres, and I said that I was still a professor of policy at Chumbunna, and I wanted to do that with Chumbunna because it needed to have that Indigenous controlled element to it. So it's a joint venture, but it is run by OMOB, and it has an Indigenous Advisory Council that we've been very careful to set up pursuant to Indigenous governance terms. It's chaired by Tanya Hosh, who, as we all know, has had a lot of involvement in employment conditions, particularly in the sport area over a long period, and I'm the director, and I've worked in employment for a really long time, particularly in diversity employment, and held leadership positions in that area, and then worked exclusively around our people and employment for the last decade or so. And Joshua Gilbert is the assistant director, and he's worked with me across a number of workplaces on employment matters for nearly 12 years now, and is a specialist in the area as well. And then we recently, or more recently in the last year, Professor Jane O'Leary came over, who is the preeminent industry diversity employment researcher in the country. She'd been at Diversity Council Australia for a long time. So she is with us to set our research function up. We've got Simone Earle now doing our projects management, who's an Awabakal woman, and most recently Lisa Sorago, who's a Kuku Yalanji woman, has enrolled to do her PhD on Indigenous women in tech with us and the business school. And we've got Jelena Frail doing an internship with us. So we're building and building and building, and it's really cool.
1: We recently had your colleague Josh Gilbert on to talk about the ongoing work in the Gary Eller project, and it continues to identify high levels of discrimination that First Nations people experience in the workforce. I wonder if you can give us a bit of an overview, again, just a bit of a recap on what that Gary Eller work has been highlighting.
0: So we've done two surveys, Indigenous-led, Indigenous-designed in Indigenous research methodology utilising Indigenous standpoint theory, and both times, we did one in 2020 and one in 2025, not much had changed in those period, in that period, that five-year period. So we, the levels of racism that our people experience at work are absolutely unacceptably high. At least one in three Aboriginal and Torres Strait Islander people have experienced that racism. We calculate that it will take 119 years for that to be eradicated in Australia's workplaces. We have put that evidence and

0: New from ABC Books.
1: So what's the Dunny Derby?
2: Welcome to Australia's weird and wacky festivals.
1: Don't forget Darwin's Beer Can Regatta.
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Particularly tricky to grow. Lucky Nature does a good job of providing us with wild orchids here in Australia. A couple of those orchids are on the shortlist for the ABC's quest to find Australia's most amazing wildflower. Tonight, you will get close up and personal with a couple of these orchids. And if I say the name Ronnie Biggs, many of you will immediately think of the great train robbery of 1963. A heist the likes of which had never been seen in England before. And Ronnie Biggs became notorious for his decades on the run, including living in Sydney, Adelaide and Melbourne. You'll hear the story of the great train robbery in This Week in History next hour.

0: This mortal coil.
1: Have you ever heard of a cargo cult? It's a term coined in the 1940s. It described the way that some people in the Pacific responded to colonization by Western powers. After observing US military personnel and their supplies arriving by air during World War II and colonization by Western countries, some went as far as building airstrips, warehouses, and imitation radio antennae in anticipation of planes full of goods that never came. But as you'll hear soon, there's a lot more to it than a desire for material goods. And the term cargo cults was a bit inadequate. Some so-called cargo cults still exist, though, albeit in different forms, like the John Frum Church in Tana, Vanuatu. Now, tonight on This Mortal Coil, former emeritus professor and former chair of anthropology at the University of Tulsa, Lamont Lindstrom, is with us. He spent a lot of time studying the people and the culture of Vanuatu, where he is right now. He's written a book called Cargo Cults, Strange Stories of Desire from Melanesia and Beyond. Hello, Lamont. Welcome to Nightlife.
2: Hey, thank you.
1: There's a bit of embarrassment about the term cargo cult these days. You and your anthropologist colleagues use the term movements now, but when did the whole idea and the term cargo cult first arise?
2: I had a research fellowship at the University of Hawaii in the early 1990s, and I asked the same question. So I spent a couple of months going through the library there, and it's got an excellent Pacific Studies collection that try to find when was the first instance of the term cargo cult in print. And as far as I could figure, it was in a letter that an old Australian planter had sent to the Pacific Islands Monthly, which was a colonial news magazine, in November 1945. I'm sure the term floated around before that, but it's the first in print example I found. And then the term just kind of metastasized, if I could say that. It spread throughout anthropology, and today it exists. Anthropologists have kind of decided it's not a very good term, so we don't use it much anymore, but it certainly survives beyond the discipline. If I could talk a little bit, Norris Bird was the planter who first wrote the term cargo cult. This is just after the end of the Pacific War. And he was much concerned that the Australian Labor Party, which had just taken over, would kind of liberalize relations with native peoples in Papua New Guinea. And his letter warned about that, that they had guns during the war. They might marry your daughters, and cargo cults are sure to erupt. So that was a kind of scary letter. There were some anthropologists who were hired by the Australian military at the time to teach Australian officers during the war who were posted into the Pacific, and they borrowed the term. And from there in the 1950s and 1960s, it was used in five really major books about Pacific social movements. So when I was a student of anthropology, it was still a current term and not much criticized. But by the 80s, at least, anthropologists have moved away from calling Pacific movements a cargo cult, which is too simplistic. I mean, the movements aren't exactly cults, and people involved were concerned with many more things than cargo itself.
1: Yeah, and we'll get into some of that as we continue this conversation. So, Lamont, you first went to what was then called the New Hebrides in the 1970s, which is now Vanuatu. What was it that got you so interested in these movements?
2: I was in university at the end of what used to be called modern

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1: Monday in Victoria, areas of rain easing from the west as the day progresses. Snow showers lowering to near 1,100 metres by sunrise. Melbourne rain with a maximum of 14. Tasmania rain for the northeast, showers elsewhere in the north. Mainly fine for the rest of the state. Hobart, shower or two, 15. For your latest local forecast, go to the BOM website or app.

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0: It is indeed, and it's time to play the four quiz. Four topics, three questions in each. If you answer three, you move into the prize pool and we might pick you out to win the coveted, the most desirous ABC Overnights fridge magnet. The flex that you have on the fridge. Hey, I won the quiz when someone goes to reach for the milk. But you need to get on the phones, 1-300-800-222 or SMS us on 0437-774-774. The topics again, the week that was, news of the week, a numbers game. So questions related to numbers, famous political quotes. You'll know the quotes, will you know the people? And Tom, Dick and Harry, which will be explained when we get there. Trev in Croydon near the park is our first this morning. Hi, Trev. How was your weekend?
2: Pretty uneventful.
0: Oh, that's nice. That's what you want. Keep it pretty cool. Keep a low down vibe and get to the other end in one piece.
2: Yeah.
0: Now, what topic would you like to pick first? Sorry, was that?
2: Sorry?
0: That's okay. What topic would you like to pick first? The week that was, the numbers game, famous political quotes, or Tom, Dick and Harry? So there'll be a question about a Tom, there'll be a question about a Dick or Anna Harry.
2: The 3 weeks it was Tom, Dick and Harry quotes. And what was the other one?
0: The other one is the week that was, a numbers game.
2: Numbers game. No, I'll go with political quotes.
0: Tom, Dick or Harry, okay. Tell me...
2: Political quotes.
0: Political quotes, okay. Political quotes it is for you. All right. Which Australian politician was quoted as saying, life wasn't meant to be easy?
2: John Malcolm Fraser.
0: It was John Malcolm Fraser. There's something a politician trying to sell themselves in would get away with these days, saying, yeah, you know what, you know how life is tough?
2: Yeah.
0: It's the way it's meant to be. Stop complaining. No, I don't think so. But you are right. It was former Prime Minister Malcolm Fraser.
2: If you're Tony Abbott, you don't use words. You just eat an onion.
0: Mm. Have you tried eating a raw onion?
2: No.
0: No, neither me. I don't think so. Just remembering that footage, do you think that he thought it was something else, but once he bit into it, knowing that the cameras were there, well, if I've started, I've just got to keep going.
2: Oh, I don't think you could resist. I don't think you could resist a reaction if you were going to have an adverse reaction.
0: Oh, no, not for me. Okay, so we've got to move to one of our other topics, which is the week that was... The numbers game, so a question about numbers, or Tom, Dick and Harry. There'll be a question about Tom, there'll be a question about someone called Dick, and a question about someone called Harry.
2: Yeah, okay, Tom, Dick and Harry.
0: Tom, Dick and Harry, okay. I'm glad you're brave enough to go there. I tips my hat to you, sir. Okay, you've got to tell me which Harry sang this song.

0: Trevor, do you know which Harry produced that beautiful song?
1: It's from Nilsson, Harry Nilsson.
0: It is Harry Nilsson. Wonderful song from the Midnight Cowboys.

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1: Are there any winners in the cost of living crisis? What's causing the algal bloom?
2: Questions. They've never been more important. So the one thing we'll never question is our duty to keep asking. ABC News, keep asking.
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0: Wherever you are around Australia, hope you're having a good Monday morning. Let's head to Glasgow in Scotland now to catch up with a good friend of mine who's enjoying a Glaswegian summer. One of the sun is shining. Julian Sinclair is with us on the line from the Scottish city. Hello, Julian. How are you?
4: Francis, lovely to hear your voice back in the radio. It's been too long, my friend.
0: Oh, it's good to speak again. Now, are you enjoying a sunny day there today?
4: It actually is. It's sunny on the outside, but there was a 50th birthday party yesterday for a good friend of mine, so not so sunny on the inside.
0: Well, what were you partaking of? Too much iron brew?
4: Yeah, never waste a good iron brew with a shoddy whiskey. Just skip the iron brew, stick with a whiskey.
0: Fair enough. Now, it's been a busy summer in your part of the world. You had the Commonwealth Games. We gifted you the Commonwealth Games from Australia. In fact, from here in Melbourne, in Victoria, it was

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0: Francis Leach with you on this Monday morning. 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
1: ABC News with Andrew Kaloupas. Israel's Prime Minister Benjamin Netanyahu has rejected a peace plan for Gaza that had been hailed by Donald Trump. Mr. Trump had said Hamas had agreed to disarm on condition Israel stopped its attacks and withdrew from Gaza. Here's the BBC's John Donison.
2: It's just over a week since President Trump announced what he called

0: New Order, that's something that gives me joy still these days. From their album, I think 1982, Power, Corruption and Lies. And Your Silent Face. Francis with you here, ABC Radio Overnight. 1300 800 222 is the number to call. We're talking about, on the open line, anything you want to, but I raised the issue about simple pleasures that make you happy. And we've getting plenty of text messages coming through. The beach walk, anywhere, anytime, a way to reset and enjoy the moment, enjoy the day, Michelle says. And from Craig in Carlton in Melbourne, Francis, waking up at 4 o'clock in the morning, hearing the rain falling steadily on the tin roof of my house is absolute gold, total serenity, and going back to sleep again. Well, sleep well, Craig. Thanks for texting through before you nod off again. As we say good morning to Sam, who joins us on the line from Donald the Baker with the most. How are you, Sam?
1: I'm pretty good, thanks, Santos. How are you, mate?
0: What makes you happy? What's the simple joy? Is the perfect croissant that you make, as you craft?
1: Well, that does make me fairly happy, actually. in saying that, when I went to France last year, we did a croissant course, and my croissants have improved 200%. So it does make you feel good when you make a good product. That is something I love doing. But for me, just the fact that I do something I love and it provides a living for the family is a fairly simple pleasure, but also I like, because I get up early through the week, on a Saturday morning I get up, or a Sunday morning I'll get up, have a breakfast, have a coffee, maybe watch a cooking show from the night before or something, and there's no rush to be anywhere. Like, it's just nice to be able to stop and not have to be running somewhere, you know what I mean?
0: Yeah. Is the key to it just acknowledging the moment? Sort of like you're in that moment, you go, this is pretty special that I've got this time to myself. You don't have to sort of, spend too much time thinking about it, but just to, sort of mental acknowledgement, oh, this is

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0: Francis Leach with you. Coming up in a moment, Ben Popgee is going to join us. Author, historian, comedian, columnist, and author of the book 100 Weirdest Tales from Across Australia. And he's going to tell us some of those tales, and maybe some from your neighbourhood as well. Weird tales, urban myths, animals, mythological animals like the Yowie. There are different versions of them in communities. He's going to talk to us about all of that. So we'll take your calls as well on 1-300-800-222 and 0437-774-774 for your SMS messages. Before Ben, Talking Heads.

0: Orange.
1: No.
0: Me neither.
1: Hard no.
0: It's like, you describe it to me. What's it like to you?
1: It's like
0: a hard no.
1: It's like chunky glue.
0: Chunky glue.
1: Maybe.
0: Has it got any flavour? Chunky glue.
1: From what I can tell, you have to put like a box of sugar in it before it makes it edible. People pour sugar into the middle of it and then, no, yuck.
0: By the way, I think chunky glue, you're talking about clag.
1: Clag.
0: We've all eaten that at kindergarten.
1: Exactly. Same. Game sees game.
0: If anyone thinks we're being too hard on porridge, you just let us know. And there are people out there that love porridge, and that we know because there is the very first Australian Porridge Festival coming to Gosford in New South Wales.
1: Porridge Festival.
0: There is a World Porridge Making Championship that happens in Scotland. And we had an Australian, Caroline Verlick, who was a runner-up in the Scotland competition just last year with her porridge jaffle, I'll tell you.
1: Oh, I'm feeling queasy just thinking about that.
0: She has been appointed head judge of this new Aussie Porridge Festival. It will be happening soon. And the winner of this will be sent over to Scotland to represent Australia.
1: So is this like you have to make the tastiest porridge or do you have to do it in a certain time?
0: Look, I need to go through all the categories, but what it sounds like to me is a little bit like Goldilocks. Imagine going through and you're like, oh, too hot. Too cold. This is just right. Now I'll go to bed. I couldn't think of a worse competition to judge. Okay. Just because I don't like porridge.
1: Porridge eaters, put the case. Give me a call. 1-300-800-222. Why? Why do you like soaked oats that just taste like glue?
0: People are passionate. The people that come to work, Francis, and they've, soaked them overnight, and they're very proud, and then they get their special berries. And see, again, you've had to load the
1: same,
0: flavour.
1: They are the same people with their Pilates mats tied to their backs, wearing their little slip-on socks,
0: yes.
1: Feeling good about life.
0: Yeah, okay.
1: Pretty happy with themselves. Porridge eaters. I've just besmirched
0: porridge eaters.
1: Porridge eaters of the world unite and take over. What's your favourite porridge accoutrement? Because you can't eat it just the oats.
0: Yeah,
1: just
0: I need berries and some chocolate, some white chocolate, something.
1: Chocolate porridge. Oh,
0: if I'm eating this sludge, it's just, I don't know, of all the things, I'd rather go hungry. I'm fine. I'll be okay. I'm totally fine.
1: Oh, dear. We're just torn apart the porridge festival before we even... Porridge lovers, I apologise.
0: No, you don't. You don't mean that.
1: Don't mean that at all. Good on you, Kate.
0: Sorry about that.
1: That's okay. I'm not going to have porridge for breakfast, I can tell you that. Kate B, we'll catch you across the ABC throughout the morning with what's been happening around town.
0: Thanks, Francis.
1: Kate B, the ABC reporter with us here on Monday morning. Francis Leach with you as well.
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1: Time now to check in with Courtney Gabb, who's going to talk to us about what's been happening in the world of sport. Courtney, I'm a St Kilda fan. Hit me
4: Good
1: with
4: morning,
1: it.
4: Good morning, Francis.
1: Miserable.
4: I'm a Carlton fan.
1: Another one.
4: I know, they're coming in thick and fast. I did get pre-warning that Kate's already given you a little nudge, so
1: yep.
4: I'll go in light. But, look, big day of football yesterday. It was exciting to see Gold Coast Suns get rid of their 10-game losing streak in cold old Canberra, proving they can grind in tough conditions. It was a Matty Rael masterclass, 40 disposals, 17 clearances and 16 tackles. One of the most complete midfield performances of the season. His intensity dragged the Suns over the line for their first win since May. Collingwood, 117, defeated West Coast, 98. West Coast really put everything on the line. Collingwood's kept their season alive, locking in a spot for the wildcard round with composed 117-98 victory in Perth. What's your view on the new finals setup?
1: I think it's actually worked pretty well in terms of keeping interest in the AFL up until the last few rounds because there are some teams who've been long out of contention and there are a bunch of teams also that would have been as well if it was just the top eight. But I don't imagine that any team finishing 9 and 10 is going to trouble anyone in the top four. So it's a bit of a charade, but it's at least keeps some interest in the competition. But Carlton have done really well in the back.

0: ABC News with Mary McDonald. Good morning. The Australian Medical Association says five regional Victorian hospitals are showing signs of system failure, while doctors on the ground say they are at breaking point. Eden Henenham reports.
1: Quarterly statistics for Victoria's public hospitals shows around 3,300 patients stayed in emergency departments for more than 24 hours after being admitted, way above health department's target of zero. Nearly three quarters of those patients were in regional and rural hospitals, mostly in Ballarat, Bendigo and Albury, which services thousands of Victorian patients. The ABC has spoken to six doctors in Victorian regional emergency departments concerned about overcrowding, staff burnout and patient safety. One said it was not uncommon for people to wait 40 hours for a bed. The AMA is calling on the state government to end unsafe delays and improve transparency in regional and rural hospitals.
0: The state government says it's supporting Victoria's health service with record investment and new solutions. Senior Coalition frontbencher Dan Tehan says good faith discussions with government will occur to make progress on Labor's gambling advertising bill. The proposed bill would partially ban gambling ads but does not deal with the issue of gambling inducements, such as free bets or special offers. Neither the Greens nor the Coalition backed the bill in its current form, arguing the partial ban does not go far enough. Although tight-lipped about the exact amendments the Coalition wants, Mr Tehan says discussions are continuing and progress is being made.
2: Hopefully, whatever our party room decides, we'll be able to have good faith discussions and negotiations with the government to see the legislation pass.
0: The government has said it's open to sensible amendments. The Geelong AFL club will hold an emergency board meeting today to deal with the fallout from controversy surrounding a so-called concussion clause. The Cats have been issued a please explain by the AFL after player Jake Colajasny signed a contract in 2024, waiving his right to sue the club for brain injury from concussion. Geelong could face a six-figure fine after failing to lodge the contract clause with the AFL or the Players Association. The Australian Transport Safety Bureau is examining what led to two planes narrowly missing crashing into each other on the tarmac yesterday at Sydney Airport. The Jetstar plane was forced to brake suddenly, injuring a crew member when a Qatar plane came in close proximity. Federal Transport Minister Catherine King has also called for a please explain from Air Services Australia over its handling of severe staffing shortages among air traffic controllers at the airport. Scott Nugent is head of the union representing air traffic controllers. He says staff for doing excessive overtime.
3: And I think that that's one of the reasons that people perhaps are saying, I can't work more. I cannot do another overtime shift. Some people are saying, oh, I've already done 400 hours of overtime in the last 12 months. I can't do another shift. I can't work 10 days in a row. I need to make sure that I'm rested, one, to comply with those laws, but also to make sure I am safe.
0: A state government inquiry into a proposed floating gas terminal in Port Phillip Bay will begin public hearings today as pressure mounts to scrap the project. Natasha McFarlane has more.
4: Dutch company Vopak has proposed to build a floating gas terminal about 20 kilometres offshore from Avalon. If successful, the terminal would be used to store and convert liquefied gas for a minimum of 10 years. A state inquiry and advisory committee was formed to consider the environmental effects of the proposed project. Nearly 200 submissions have been made, with many raising concerns about the potential impact to the globally recognised Ramsar wetlands from the gas pipeline. The inquiry will hear from the proponent and marine ecologist today and is expected to take 13 days.
0: To sport, and Carlton's march towards the AFL's finals has continued with a 44-point win over St Kilda at Docklands. Matt Clinch reports.
5: The Blues kicked three of the first four goals of the match and extended their lead at each break, leading by 13 points at quarter time, by 25 points at half time, and 35 at three quarter time before running out 16-10, 106 to St Kilda 9-14-62. The Blues are now two games clear inside the AFL's wildcard top 10. And three goals from Harry Mackay led the way. The disappointing part for St Kilda fans, a hamstring injury to Nasai Wanganeen-Millara. He was ruled out of the match after the opening 8 minutes. The Saints need to win their last two to keep their finals hopes alive. Matt Clinch, ABC News.
0: To the weather now, there's a severe weather warning for damaging winds in parts of East Gippsland and the northeast. For the state, areas of rain easing from the west in the morning, central districts around the middle of the day, and most eastern districts during the afternoon. For Melbourne, cloudy, the very high chance of rain becoming less likely this evening with a top today of 14 degrees. Right now in Melbourne, it's 12 degrees. ABC News.
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8: Good morning. Hope your Monday is going to be a good one. Let's catch up with Alan Muhlenbrook at the Bureau of Meteorology, because the weather is going to be pretty turbulent for some in the southern part of the country today. Good morning, Alan. How are you? How are you, Alan? Good morning. Welcome to the program.
9: Morning, Francis. How are you? I'm good.
8: Yeah, the weather, particularly in the southern part of the country, lots of rain around.
9: Yeah, there's plenty of weather going on at the moment with that low that's passing across the country. Like you said, most of the action is going to be in the southeast of the country for the start of the working week. We've got that strong cold front feeding into a low pressure system, which is currently sitting over Victoria. This cold front is interacting with tropical moisture, bringing widespread areas of rain to southeastern parts of the country. Like I said, there's two main hazards with this particular cold front: rain and wind. We have rain banking up over northern parts of the ranges. Since 9 a.m. yesterday, we've seen 163 millimetres at Mount Buffalo, 129 millimetres at Strathbogie, and 83 millimetres in Thredbo. We've also got local river rises observed in those areas. In terms of winds, we've got gusty northerlies ahead of the cold front and gusty southwesterlies behind the cold front. Because of this wind risk, we have several severe weather warnings out currently for damaging winds, and those winds are in excess of 90 kilometres per hour. As of this morning, this risk has moved away from South Australia and will move into Victoria and New South Wales. So we've got those vigorous westerly to northwesterly winds are expected today broadly over the Great Dividing Range in Victoria and New South Wales, as well as the Hunter Valley and elevated terrain over

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0: for me to get out of here. But thanks to everybody who's texted through their favourite porridge recipes. None of which I'll try. Sorry. It's not really my thing. Lashings of cream and full cream milk. How to have a heart attack in 2 easy steps. Oh, that's a bit reductive, but it will taste good. That's the important bit. That's what we'll focus on. That's what we'll go with. I am going to say goodbye. Have a great day. I'll catch you tomorrow from early doors, and we'll do it all again then. I'll leave you with the waves. Have a great day.

yeah, I really got it down to a fine art on Sunday in a sleepy Sunday town. I wonder what I'm missing. I think of songs I've never heard. I'm dreaming of your voices, and I'm dreaming of your herb.

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0: ABC News with Mary McDonald. Good morning. It's been revealed Victoria's most dysfunctional and dangerous emergency departments are in regional areas. Eden Heddenden reports.
1: Victoria's Health Department data show that in the first 3 months of this year, major metropolitan hospitals had almost no patients stay in emergency departments longer than 24 hours. But in hospitals servicing regional Victoria, there were hundreds, more than 400 in Bendigo and Albury, and nearly 900 in Ballarat. Healthcare professional Kevin Harper visited the Ballarat Base Emergency Department recently.
2: I've never seen in all of my 40 years of practice emergency departments so full of patients with nowhere to go.
1: The AMA is calling on the state government to end unsafe delays and improve transparency in regional and rural hospitals.
0: The Ballarat-based hospital says it acknowledges wait times are longer than others, but staff are committed to providing high-quality care under challenging circumstances. The Geelong AFL Club's board will hold an emergency meeting today to discuss the fallout from the controversial concussion contract. Glenn Lauder reports.
3: AFL Commission Chairman Craig Drummond has apologised for his part in the Cats contract with defender Jake Colajajni. Drummond was Geelong president when the Premiership defender signed the contract, taking on legal responsibility for future brain trauma in a bid to exonerate the club from court action down the line. It wasn't lodged with the AFL or the Players Association, and Colajajni's agent wasn't part of the agreement. The Cats say it was a misstep, admitting some clauses shouldn't have been there and that they've since been removed. They've been issued a please explain letter from the AFL.
0: Senior Coalition frontbencher Dan Tehan says several key issues with Labor's gambling advertising bill must be addressed. A political showdown is continuing ahead of Parliament's return as the Coalition, Crossbench and Greens push Labor to amend its proposed gambling laws. The government has said it's open to sensible amendments, but given the bill is friendless in the Parliament, it may need to make concessions on inducements in order to get it passed. Mr Tehan says Coalition discussions with government are occurring to address key issues.
4: Especially around access to gambling advertising by children. We've also got to make sure that we take into consideration television networks and also things like the racing industry, which is a huge employer of people.
0: After another near miss involving passenger planes at Sydney Airport and days of flight disruption and delays, the Federal Transport Minister has called airport bosses in for an emergency meeting over staffing shortages and a please explain. More from Jean Kennedy.
5: The Australian Transport Safety Bureau is examining what caused two planes to narrowly miss crashing into each other on the tarmac yesterday. A Jetstar plane was forced to slam on the brakes after a Qatar plane that was being towed came too close. Federal Transport Minister Catherine King has also called for a please explain from Air Services Australia over its handling of severe staffing shortages among air traffic controllers at the airport, which was plagued by disruptions and delays in recent days. Scott Nugent is head of the union representing air traffic controllers.
6: Some of these controllers may be doing more than 20 hours of overtime a week.
5: He says it's unsustainable.
0: Agriculture Victoria says there are currently no restrictions in place on the movement of poultry or birds, but that could change if the bird flu situation evolves. Kira Proust reports.
7: There are now more than 50 confirmed cases of the H5N1 virus in Victoria. In an attempt to curb the spread of the deadly flu, coastal and southern parts of the state have to adhere to a poultry lockdown. Despite this, Agriculture Victoria has confirmed there are no restrictions on the movement of birds. In a statement, a spokesperson says there are also no requirements to cancel bird auctions, exhibits or shows. It comes as the Melbourne Royal Show continues discussions with authorities about whether its bird exhibits can go ahead in September.
0: To sport, and Carlton has one foot in the AFL's wildcard round and has all but ended St Kilda's hopes of finals action with a 44-point win to wrap up round 22 at Docklands. The Blues led at every change on their way to the 16-10-106 to 8-14-62 victory. To the weather now, there's a severe weather warning for damaging winds in parts of East Gippsland and the northeast. For the state, areas of rain easing from the west in the morning, central districts around the middle of the day and most eastern districts during the afternoon. Snow showers about the highest peaks at first. For Melbourne, cloudy, the very high chance of rain becoming less likely this evening with a top today of 14 degrees. Tomorrow a shower or two, also 14. Wednesday showers 15. Thursday a possible shower and 16. Right now in Melbourne it's 12 degrees. ABC News.
8: Good morning. Welcome to AM. I'm Melissa Clark in Canberra, coming to you from Ngunnawal country and acknowledging other custodians. A political showdown is brewing in the nation's capital as the Coalition, Crossbench and Greens push Labor into a corner to amend its proposed gambling laws. Parliament will sit over the next 2 weeks, and the government says it's open to some changes in order to get its proposed legislation through. But it's not clear how much Labor will have to concede on gambling limits and on inducements. Political reporter Courtney Withers reports from Canberra.
9: Politicians descending on the nation's capital after a long winter break. Labor's proposed gambling advertising laws this sitting week's big ticket item.
10: I was wondering how the government's going with negotiations on the gambling reform.
11: Oh, look, the negotiations are continuing and I'll leave that up to the powers that be.
9: That's Labor backbencher Matt Smith.
10: Are you willing to make any concessions on inducements?
11: Look, that's something that will be sorted out over caucus in the next couple of days.
9: The Coalition's broader team also not in a position to discuss. Liberal Senator Maria Kovacic.
12: Look, I'm not participating in those conversations. They're a matter for the Shadow Cabinet team and leadership, but thank you.
9: Labor's draft bill would partially ban gambling ads on TV, radio and online, in stadiums and on jerseys, but it's friendless in its current form. The Coalition, Greens and Crossbenchers are all calling for sweeping amendments. A firm line drawn on betting perks by Greens Senator Sarah Hanson-Young on Sunday.
13: Whether it's special deals, whether it's extra credits, whether it's favours to events, inducements need to be off the table.
9: The Coalition also wants further movement on inducements with an emphasis on striking the right balance. Senior Coalition frontbencher Dan Tehan.
4: Hopefully, whatever our party room decides, we'll be able to have good faith discussion.

0: into negotiations with the government to see the legislation pass.
1: Tight-lipped about the exact detail on specific amendments, but keen nevertheless to come to some sort of agreement.
0: We have to make sure that we address the issue, which is especially around access to gambling advertising by children. We've also got to make sure that we take into consideration television networks and also things like the racing industry, which is a huge employer of people, including in regional and rural Australia.
1: After initially resisting calls to ban inducements, the Prime Minister has given indications he's open to considering it to get the bill through the Senate, especially given the mounting pressure from several Labor backbenchers to take a stronger stand. The government says constructive discussions are continuing, but the PM's final word before the winter break still looms large.
2: This is good reform. This is a major step forward, and the Parliament should vote for it. If they don't, then you do have the option of the status quo.
1: Gambling will almost certainly be brought up for discussion at today's Labor caucus meeting. The government will be keen to iron out the kinks in a messy policy debate that's taking up its oxygen.
3: Courtney Withers there. More than 15.5 million Australians have not nominated who would inherit their superannuation when they die, according to new research from Super Consumers Australia. Without a binding death benefit nomination, superannuation funds ultimately decide. Australians are being urged to check with their super fund about how to make a binding and non-lapsing nomination. Nassim Kadem reports.
4: When Brooke Allen went to make a claim for her uncle's superannuation, she had no idea what she was in for. She thought his superannuation money would be split equally between her and her cousin, as it was their names her uncle had listed on the death benefit nomination form with his super fund, CBUS.
5: As far as we were concerned, we had enough evidence to prove dependency, but CBUS were like, no, you've got to, be either related to him in the sense that we are his progeny, or we had to be living with him at his time of death.
4: It turns out the nomination for his nieces to inherit his superannuation was not legally binding. The super fund decided that Miss Allen's uncle's estranged son was the sole beneficiary and awarded him the entire payout, totalling $130,000.
5: I was rather shocked because why do we bother? Why do we bother nominating anyone, and why do we bother putting our wishes down? Because if these companies are not going to buy by them. This was his wish. This is what he requested.
4: CBUS acted in accordance with the law, but apologised to Miss Allen for taking longer than it hoped to process the claim. The case shows how complicated the payout process can be when a super fund receives claims from multiple family members for a deceased person's super. It also highlights the importance of Australians having a binding death benefit nomination and that they renew it every 3 years so that it remains valid. Xavier O'Halloran is the CEO of consumer group Super Consumers Australia. He says its latest research shows more than 15.5 million Australians do not have a binding death benefit nomination.
6: We're talking, in some cases, years before that money will get paid out to the people that they love when they pass away. It could also mean the money doesn't go where they want the money to go.
4: The regulator ASIC also found limited industry-wide progress on super funds speeding up death benefit claims, with a June 2026 report showing only a 3% improvement in the number completed in under 6 months. Mr. O'Halloran thinks the government should enforce mandatory timeframes for funds to respond to people's claims.
6: We want to see those as tight as possible to make sure people aren't waiting forever to get the money that's owed to them.
4: Misha Schubert is the chief executive of the Super Members Council, formerly Industry Super Australia, which represents industry funds. She says many super funds are working to improve processes so their members can more easily set up a binding death benefit nomination. But she doesn't want mandatory timeframes imposed, saying some cases are complex.
7: For instance, if you've got a family structure of people who are potential beneficiaries of someone who's got multiple families, because they've been in multiple relationships and there are multiple children from those relationships, where some of those duties of trustees to weigh carefully the claims of multiple people who are saying, I have a stake.
3: Misha Schubert from the Super Members Council, ending that report by Nassim Kadem. Fears about artificial intelligence evolving at breakneck pace have really intensified in recent weeks.

0: reports of AI agents escaping from testing environments into real-world systems. AI agents act on their users' behalf, accessing the internet, email, or even credit cards to complete tasks. Now the ABC can reveal the first known Australian case of an autonomous AI hack. In this case, it hacked into a gym class website in an attempt to book a spot. It's raising fresh questions about who bears responsibility when AI goes rogue. Here's National AI reporter Cam Wilson.
1: Andrew likes to exercise early, but spots in the popular morning gym classes fill quickly. So he's been using his AI assistant to help with bookings.
2: It reads my personal emails and manages my calendar and books me in for restaurants and things and that sort of stuff.
1: It was able to book Andrew in classes weeks beyond those displayed. Then Andrew asked whether it was possible to move him up in a waitlist for a booked out class, but was surprised to find that it was able to push him ahead of others waiting.
3: I tested this with the person in waitlist position number one, and it actually went through. So you've moved from number four to number three already.
1: Andrew asked it to put the other gym goer back where they were in the queue.
3: Bad news. I can't add them back.
2: I started to feel guilty at that point because that was definitely not what I had intended for it to do.
1: Andrew is among a growing number of people using AI agents. Unlike ordinary chatbots, agents can be given a job, use tools, and act on their users' behalf. And last month, one went rogue.
4: An AI training model has managed to escape its testing ground and carry out a cyber attack on a real company without human instruction.
1: Bill Simpson-Young leads the AI safety organisation, the Gradient Institute. He describes this as the alignment problem, when an agent pursues a goal in a way its user did not intend.
5: Someone might be asking an agent to do something quite innocent, but in order to perform that innocent thing, because it's been given this high-level goal, it's going off and sort of doing all these other activities to get to that point. The more autonomous they become, the more likely it is they'll cause harm.
1: That also presents a difficult legal question. Hayden Delaney is a technology and privacy lawyer and a partner at Thomson Gear.
6: Is the deployer liable? Is some third-party vendor or the underlying model liable in that context? That's the unknown area of liability in Australia that we're facing right now.
1: The Albanese government is already preparing for a future filled with AI agents. Earlier this year, it set up the AI Safety Institute and funded CSIRO to investigate how to keep superintelligent AI in line. But experts are warning that the rapid pace of AI development and the ease of accessing the tools mean that's becoming a more urgent and daunting challenge each day.
0: Cam Wilson there. And that's early AM for today. Just very briefly in finance, looking at the oil price, Brent crude's trading at $83.55 US a barrel. I'm Melissa Clark. It's a quarter past six.
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8: On 7.9 FM and on ABC Listen. Good morning, Steve Martin here. Until 9 o'clock on this Monday morning. And for some of the listening area, I won't even say much of the listening area because I've just been looking at the weather radar. Some of the listening area are very wet Monday. Other parts have had their rainfall by the look of the radar picture this morning. So I'll go through all the weather for you in just a bit. I'll look forward to your rainfall reports. 0467 842 722 or 1300 303 468. We'll have a rural story in just a moment, which is looking at the sheep industry. Angus Verley has been, as I often say, investigating because of the strong prices for sheep and lambs, whether that's enough to entice people to come back in and start scaling up their flocks again. So that's the focus of our rural story in just a moment. Join our club on this Monday morning. We're going to find out about the Ballarat Men's Circle. Started in March, happens every month. We'll have a chat to one of the organisers of the Ballarat Men's Circle after half past six. Our anniversary track will be a celebration today. More on that as we get closer to half past six. And we're going to talk about concussion. Concussion, where one local athlete is reconsidering what sports they're going to be able to play in the future. So that's coming up a bit later this morning as well.
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8: By now, if you're heading to the station, Ballarat Line has a 7 to 18 Wendouree to Southern Cross running at a reduced capacity. But the 6:10 Ararat to Southern Cross originates from Wendouree at 7:18, not Ararat, because of extreme weather, it says here. So passengers between Ararat and Wendouree, it is a replacement coach this morning, and then you'll board that service from Wendouree. So that's on the V-Line website. A couple of notifications on the Geelong Line, an 8:17 Warren Ponds to Southern Pond to Southern Cross, and a 6:28 Warren Ponds to Southern Cross originating out of Geelong. Details are on the website. No mention of Warrnambool Line trains, so I'll keep an eye there. And a service reduction on the Bendigo Line, which is a 6 o'clock out of Epsom to Southern Cross, reduced capacity. So there's a bit going on. Just with the weather, particularly in the central parts of the state, I keep an eye on things like V-Line this morning to make sure that you are across what's happening with some of the train services. Highways, they're going to be chopped up with this wet weather. Horsham through to Stawell and Ararat and on to Ballarat all looks pretty good through to Bacchus Marsh. Out of Melton, clear run down until Leakes Road, and then patchy moderate congestion until Hopkins Road interchange. Deer Park bypass about standard, some light stuff. Very heavy getting onto the Ring Road and getting down towards Boundary Road. It does clear just before Boundary Road. Westgate and the bridge itself are a pretty good run. Patchy moderate run through Hoppers Crossing and Williams Landing. Actually quite slow in part of that, more towards Williams Landing. It does start to clear by Laverton and a clear run from Laverton North, but that's a bit slower than usual at this hour of the morning. West of Warrnambool's okay. Midland Highway looks to be travelling pretty well. Pyrenees, Hamilton, Sunraysia Highways, all travelling, well, without incident or accident, but I'd suggest that in the dark there's going to be some extra potholes that have developed since the rain started yesterday, depending on where you are in the region. Just be aware as well, in and around Clunes, there's a bit of water around and there's been a request for a bit of assistance in Clunes this morning. So, yeah, there may be some vehicles moving around, I think particularly in the middle of Clunes. So we'll just keep an eye on that. 1300 303 468 and 0467 842 722. It's also notifications just popped up in Lexton as well. So if you're on that Sunraysia Highway and travelling through Lexton, again, be aware there may be some emergency service vehicles kicking around the place. On to the weather. Early morning temperatures and rainfall readings. So Horsham 11.5 in the gauge, 19.5 for Stawell, 27 on Ben Nevis. Cape Otway has 2.6. Hamilton with 1 millimetre, Mortlake 1, 5 Mount Gellibrand, 37.6 on Mount William. Portland 6, 3 millimetres Warrnambool, Westmere just 1.8, Ballarat 32 millimetres in the gauge. That's popped up in just the last little bit as well. Sheoaks with 14 millimetres. The portable gauges, 1.4 at Cressy, 30.6 at Balan. The two I think that are relevant to us this morning. So depending on where you are, some pretty heavy falls, but not everywhere. 11.5 for Horsham, 10.5 for Stawell, 10 degrees in Ararat, 7 on Ben Nevis. Cope Otway 12.6, Hamilton 11, 10.5 at Mortlake. Mount Gellibrand 10, 6 Mount William, Portland's 13, 12.5 for Warrnambool. Currently Westmere is 10 degrees or 9.9. 8 in Ballarat at the airport, 11 on our weather station. Sheoaks is currently 10 degrees. Dalesford is 8 degrees. And the weather radar shows a very large amount of rain swirling around and stretching from just to the east of Colac up past Ballarat towards Stawell. Ararat's just outside some of this rain and it heads up towards Swan Hill, swirling around, I'm assuming, a low pressure system. And it's just kind of sitting there with some heavy falls in amongst it. So sheep graziers warning for the Mallee, Wimmera, North Central, Central forecast districts for today. Cloudy, very high chance of showers, less likely late this afternoon into the evening. South-southwesterlies increasing to 35 k's before tending west-southwesterly 20 to 30 k's. 11 Ballarat, 10 Dalesford, 14 Colac, 15 Maryborough. Ararat and Stawell, 13 for Ararat, 14 for Stawell, 13 for Hamilton and Mortlake. Along the coast, Portland 14, Warrnambool 15 degrees. Melbourne, if you're heading that way, 14, 15 for Geelong, 13 for Bendigo, 15 for Horsham. So most places rain or at least showers for today. High chance of showers mostly in the afternoon and evening tomorrow. Westerlies turning north-northwesterly, 12 to 15 degrees on Tuesday. Very high chance of showers on Wednesday, 11 to 13. North-northwesterlies turning westerly. And then on Thursday, high chance of showers in the south and immediate.

0: 2024, we saw large numbers of sheep being offloaded as well as the lambs at the same time, and it just doesn't feel like we've really recovered. And so I've got a sort of question looking forward, where do we potentially see any growth in that sheep flock, and therefore what does that mean for our overall lamb slaughter looking into the next couple of years, because it's contracting at the moment.
1: And what is the answer to that question of where there could be growth in the flock?
0: That is a $60 million question, in the sense that I think you can probably look at the cattle industry and say it's reasonably easy to, you know, whether you're a cropping operator or a mixed farmer or something, to add a few cattle to your operation. You can sort of accommodate it, or even if you're a small operator, buying cattle and operating cattle or running cattle is not too hard. But running sheep probably has a different layer of complexity that goes with it. There's obviously all the husbandry practices, there's shearing, there's crutching, all those sorts of things that need to be done. So it does appear that, you know, those people that have made the decision to go out of sheep, it's probably a much harder decision to go back into sheep once you've done that. So does that growth come from our existing production or existing producers, or are we going to actually see people make a decision to, put fences back in and revamp the shearing shed?
1: And might there actually be any growth, or do we not increase our national flock from here?
0: There is the question from looking at it from a lamb production point of view. There is the composition of the flock, and we have seen that change over time. It used to be obviously very heavily merino dominated. We're moving towards a prime lamb focus. That does mean that for every ewe that you've got on the ground, you increase your lambing ability. You know, there's possibly still opportunity to move in that direction, but we've seen wool prices pick up as well. So, you know, it's now a good combination of wool income and lamb income. So it does have, you know, arguments to maintain some of that wool production base, and maybe our switch into a prime lamb focus is slowing. It does raise the question, we probably do need more ewes on the ground. And is that just growth in the industry, i.e. those that are producing wool and sheep meat, becoming more profitable and growing? Or is it about opportunities in other sectors that see, you know, the potential returns in that to start picking it up? Or is there another way of getting around some of those management practices? Is it a case of, you know, running sheep but allowing other people to perform some of the other duties that mean you don't have to go and invest in some of the other extra requirements?
1: People probably need enticement to get back into sheep. If we look globally at the short, medium, long-term factors, is there enough there for people to look at that and think, okay, well, there is money in it for me?
0: I think so, definitely. I think that's one of the really strong attributes of particularly the lamb production side of things, or the sheep meat production side of things, is you look around the world at all the other commodities, grains, cattle, even dairy. You know, there are a lot of other big producers in the world. And, you know, speaking from a livestock point of view, looking at the cattle market, you're always checking on what's going on in Brazil and how the growth in Brazil is happening. You look at the US market and what seasonal conditions are playing out there and what that means for US demand and US production. But when you look at the world from a sheep meat perspective, it's effectively us in New Zealand that supply the lion's share of global exports for sheep meat. New Zealand's flock is pretty much static to declining as well, so they're not really growing. The opportunity to grow sheep meat as well from a consumer point of view, it doesn't have some of the limitations that beef does. You know, it's a widely consumed meat across through the Middle East into India, China, US, Europe, etc. So the opportunities to grow that consumption base, I think, is really strong too.
2: Rabobank animal protein analyst Angus Gidley-Baird speaking with the ABC's Angus Verley. It is 3 minutes to the news, coming up at 6:30, the anniversary track options shortly.

0: Johnny Mitchell and Big Yellow Taxi. On the SMS, Graham from Camperdown, good morning. Says, morning, Steve. Four members of the Camperdown Lions went to Bradvale to help with tree planting. They still need fencing volunteers, but especially they need a cook for evening meals for hungry volunteers. Glad we went on Saturday, says Graham. Thank you, Graham, for your SMS this morning. Anniversary track options to consider on this wet Monday. 1300 303 468 and 0467842722. Brian Adams is there. Katy Perry, an option. In Excess or Edie Gourmet.
1: Every community has stories worth sharing. 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

0: Good morning, this is ABC Ballarat and Southwest Victoria News. I'm Charlotte Wilkes. There are 53 positive cases of H5 bird flu detected in Victoria, with cases found on the outskirts of Melbourne. Charmaine Manuel reports.
1: The state government says in addition to existing known cases of wild birds in Portland and Nelson in the state's southwest, there are now cases in Yambuck, Apollo Bay and Clyde in Melbourne. The Great Australian Pigeon Race in Warrnambool has been suspended as part of the lockdown imposed on privately owned birds. The Department of Energy and Environment says Victoria has invested more than $130 million in biosecurity and has deployed ground teams and aerial surveillance, increased field operations and strengthened its response capability. It's encouraging anyone who sees a sick or dead bird to report it immediately by calling the Emergency Animal Disease Hotline.
0: And Victoria's most dysfunctional and dangerous emergency departments are in regional areas, Health Department data shows. Eden Hennenen reports.
2: Victoria's Health Department data show that in the first 3 months of this year, major metropolitan hospitals had almost no patients stay in emergency departments longer than 24 hours. But in hospitals servicing regional Victoria, there were hundreds. More than 400 in Bendigo and Albury, and nearly 900 in Ballarat. Healthcare professional Kevin Harper visited the Ballarat Base Emergency Department recently.
3: I've never seen in all of my 40 years of practice emergency departments so full of patients with nowhere to go.
2: The AMA is calling on the state government to end unsafe delays and improve transparency in regional and rural hospitals.
0: The Ballarat Base Hospital says staff are committed to providing quality care under challenging circumstances. And Hepburnshire's Mayor Tony Clark says he's pleased to return to council after charges laid by a local businessman against he and four fellow councillors were dropped. The private prosecution was taken over by the Director of Public Prosecutions last week, who successfully applied for the charges to be thrown out. A special meeting of Hepburnshire Council will be held on August 12th. And the Victorian Planning Minister has approved plans for a large 120 megawatt battery energy storage system to be built near Warrnambool. Jean Bell reports.
4: Renewable energy developer South Energy says its Yangaree Battery Energy Storage System on Tower Hill Road will cover about 4 hectares of land. It says it will store enough energy to power about 42,000 homes over a four-hour period, storing excess energy and releasing it during periods of high demand. The Minister for Planning has issued a permit for the project to be built next to the Koroit substation, subject to a number of conditions. These include producing a drainage and stormwater management plan that's approved by the Warrnambool City Council. Nearby residents have raised concerns about potential flooding on the site.
0: South Energy has been contacted for comment. A Warrnambool teenager has thrown her hat in the ring to contest a southwest Victorian seat in the upcoming election. 18-year-old Hera Shepherd has been pre-selected by the Victorian Socialist Party to contest the southwest coast seat, which is currently held by Liberal MP Roma Britnell. Ms Shepherd says she aims to represent the next generation of young workers on issues including housing, workers' rights and public transport. And 10 volunteers from Ararat's SES unit have been awarded one of the organisation's most prestigious honours for their work saving lives and attending major car accidents. The volunteers responded to crashes at Armstrong and Stoneleigh in May and November in 2025, with each crash claiming the lives of 3 people. Award recipient and SES Ararat unit controller Dylan West says he's proud of the commitment, skill and professionalism each volunteer shows every day.
5: I'm damn well proud to be the unit controller of Ararat, and I'm proud to be part of the Orange Army. It's best times of my life, and I'll probably do it until I die.
0: And Hamilton Art Gallery remains closed after mould was found in parts of the building last week. Southern Grampian Shire Council closed the facility on Friday while further investigations and works are completed. Air quality testing found elevated levels of fungal spores in parts of the building, and the gallery was closed out of an abundance of caution. And now to the weather. Ballarat 11 and Warrnambool 15, both with rain. 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
7: On 7.9 FM and ABC Listen, 25 minutes to the next news at 7 o'clock. And we are choosing an anniversary track for this morning. It's a very important duty that falls upon you today to help choose the anniversary track. Should you choose to take part, 1300 303 468 and 0467 842 722. We're also going to have a join our club, as we do on a Monday, Ballarat Men's Circle. What is it? How does it work? What do you do in a men's circle? We will find out in just a moment or two after I go through a bit of travel, bit of traffic, bit of weather for today as well, and keep an eye on the voting for the anniversary track. Bryan Adams, Katy Perry, INXS, or Edie Gourmet are your choices on this Monday morning. Now, let's see, where are the votes falling so far? Katy for Cocky and Vite, option 4 for Gordon, that's Edie Gourmet. Vote for INXS from Kevin, INXS for Billy. Marilyn and Candace. Candace wants INXS. Marilyn's going for Edie Gourmet, thank you. Edie Gourmet for Smokey, another one for Edie. INXS for Pete, Edie Gourmet for Carol. Right, one there, one there. Got that. Bryan Adams is off the mark. Thank you, Lyndon, for your vote this morning for Bryan Adams. And that's kind of where we're up to this morning. And Marilyn's just sent me a rainfall reading, 39.5 millimetres in Wendouree. Whew, rightio. Thank you, Marilyn, for your rainfall reading. Bryan Adams, Katy Perry, INXS, Edie Gourmet. Travel, traffic, and then some weather. If you're heading to the station this morning, just check the V-Line website. So Ballarat Line has a service alert. The current one in the system is the Ararat Southern Cross service originating out of Wendouree. So there is a coach coming through from Ararat. It's because of the extreme weather. So if you're waiting for that to come in, say to Beaufort, it's going to be a coach, and then you'll get onto the trains from Wendouree. The 718 Wendouree to Southern Cross is a reduced capacity train as well. That will be the train that the coach meets up with, according to the V-Line website. So as I say, just keep an eye on the V-Line website if you're heading to the station. On the Geelong line, there's an 817 Warren Ponds reduced capacity and a 628 Warren Ponds to Southern Cross originating out of Geelong. So again, vline.com.au. Bendigo trains are okay. 6 o'clock train earlier was a shorter one. Highways will be chopped up because of the wet weather and the rainfall we've been having. Horsham through to Beaufort, Ballarat and on to Bacchus Marsh is all pretty good. Slow between Leakes Road and Hopkins Road now. There's no sign of a collision. It's just heavy traffic and I imagine the weather's not helping because it's a lot of rain in that part of Victoria. It's not bad on the Deer Park bypass, but pretty heavy getting onto the Ring Road down towards Boundary Road. That's quite slow. And then the Westgate is pretty good. Heavy between Hoppers Crossing and Williams Landing on the Princes Freeway. That's the worst of it there. Otherwise, it's that usual pattern, but slower. West of Warrnambool's okay. And the Midland Highway is okay. Just in terms of other incidents around the place, Clunes is a bit of water around. There has been a request for some assistance with flooding. So wherever you're travelling, just be aware of the amount of water that has fallen, mainly from late last night through to this morning. Sheep graziers for the Mallee, Wimmera, North Central, Central forecast districts. High chance of showers, less likely late this afternoon and this evening. Southwesterlies at 25 k's, increasing to 35. Then they'll tend west-southwest to 30. 11 for Ballarat, 10 for Daylesford, 14 for Colac, 15 for Maryborough. Ararat 13, Stall 14, Hamilton and Mortlake 13 degrees. Along the coast 14, Portland 15, Warrnambool. If you're off to Melbourne 14, if you're heading to Geelong or Horsham 15, 13 around Bendigo for today. There is also a flood watch. Now there's quite a few around central and northern parts of the state. There's one for us, which is a flood watch for the Avoca River. Cloudy tomorrow. High chance of showers, most likely in the afternoon and evening. 12 to 15. Westerlies turning northwesterly up to around 30 kilometres an hour. On Wednesday, cloudy. High chance of showers. North-northwesterlies turning westerly at around 35 k's, 11 to 13. And then on Thursday, high chance of showers in the south. Medium chance elsewhere. Westerlies lightening off as the day goes on, 12 to 14. And a cloudy day for Thursday. We'll talk to the Bureau after 7:30.
6: From Ararat to Colac and across the Central Highlands, this is ABC Ballarat.
7: John in Avoca has put in a vote for number 3. So that means INXS, John. Thank you for that. INXS for Peter. INXS for Tim from Notook. Bryan Adams, Katy Perry, INXS, Edie Gourmet, your anniversary track choices. There's a service that's operating in Ballarat that aims to listen and to support men who want to talk about things that are happening in their life and has a particular focus on mental health. It's the Ballarat Men's Circle. It started in March and takes place, I think, on the first Wednesday of every month. Aaron Schultz is the founder of the Outback Mind Foundation and also runs the Ballarat Men's Circle. And our guest this morning, Aaron, good morning.
8: Good morning. How are you?
7: I'm okay. Tell me about the Men's Circle.
8: Yeah, we've been running Men's Circles for, 6 years, probably more, actually. And we've run them, I'm from Horsham originally, but live in the region now. And we have a tribute circle in Ballarat where we get guys together once a month, all ages, all backgrounds, demographics, just to have a conversation about what's happening for them. And one of the most powerful things that we can do is to listen to other men's personal journeys and stories, and that helps us get out of our minds per se, and become a bit more compassionate to actually like listening to other people's experiences. So as men primarily, we've been really taught to suppress our emotions. This is an opportunity to express what's going on for you, and it gives you the ability to be able to move through things proactively rather than reactively. So
7: what sort of stuff comes up?
8: A variety of different things, but the key issues in modern society are relationship problems and child custody issues. So if a young man in general has split up with his partner, he's quite vulnerable, that happens reasonably consistently. So they can learn from older guys that have probably gone through the same thing, or get some guidance and advice from others around how to manage life when things get a little bit tricky. So that sort of stuff, older guys that have lost their partners, a variety of different things. It doesn't matter whether you've got a problem or not. It's really about trying to maintain your emotional, your mental fitness by speaking. A lot of guys shut down and don't talk up about stuff, and that's usually suppressed with alcohol and other things, and it's a great way to communicate. On Saturday in Ballarat, we run a circle for male carers that look after family members or others that have got mental illness, and there was I think 16 or 18 guys there, and the incredible stories that come from them was

0: really heartwarming because I'd never had an opportunity to do that before.
1: So there's no, at the regular men's circles, there's no set topic, there's no set program. It's just a chance to come together and I guess get it off your chest. And it sounds like get off your chest in a gentle way, talk through it, and then others, if they have some insight, to share their insight. Is that kind of, that's kind of what I'm getting from you, Aaron?
0: Yeah, look, everyone gets, you know, 5 or 10 minutes without any interruption to talk about, you know, what's happening to them, but without, you know, any feedback in that time. And then at the end, you know, there's an opportunity for a group conversation. And you know, I can honestly say by the time it gets around a group of guys, everyone is in a completely different mindset. You know, you walk in there a different person and you walk out a different person, you know. So it really gives you the ability to be able to lighten things up a lot. As I mentioned, you know, whether you've got an issue or not, it's very, very, therapeutic to be able to listen, but also to be able to talk through things and learn and grow your emotional capacity as well.
1: Do you reckon the change comes from the guys attending mostly by telling their story or by listening to others?
0: It's a combination of both. Absolutely. Listening is a skill which we've lost. You know, we'll listen to podcasts, we'll listen to things like that. But to actually like do it in the presence of someone else, it's opening up their heart is incredibly powerful, you know. And in modern society, everyone's really living in silos and rushing and, you know, not paying attention too much. This is an opportunity to really just get grounded and start to listen, you know, with a different perspective, but also to feel comfortable and safe to talk about your own situation. And what we talk about in those environments stays there, you know, it doesn't go out. And it's really important, you know, we lay those ground rules early and make sure guys feel, you know, comfortable to be able to open up. And, you know, over the journey, you know, some of the things that I've been able to experience have been incredible, and a lot of the changes I've seen with men over the journey have been, you know, duly the same. So they definitely work really well.
1: How do the guys come to the circle? How do they find out about it? How do they get introduced into it?
0: Yeah, we only sort of, you know, put it out on social media. We don't get funding for our work at all. So, you know, there's just me in the charity, and I work, you know, in the charity full time, but I'm only compensated part time for my work. But I do this because I really believe it's necessary. We've made 3 documentaries which sort of highlight, you know, some of the issues that men face in modern society, and you know, they're incredibly powerful to shift people's perspectives. They're available on our website if anyone wanted to check them out. But all the information around what we do is on the At That Mind Foundation website, and also information on the men's circle is there. We would really love to do the Ballarat Men's Circle, you know, fortnightly if we could. It's just a matter of, you know, availability for myself or Luke to be able to run them. And I actually live over near Kyneton now, so I'm sort of not in Ballarat all the time. So there's definitely a need, and we need to normalise it as much as possible, you know, to try and encourage guys to come along and open up.
1: Why did you get started on this journey, Aaron? What got you doing this?
0: Okay, so early 90s, I was actually working in the Melbourne health system way back then. When I left school, I was really, really, really focused on trying to help people, you know, in various forms. And a friend of mine from Ararat took his life. I was the last person to see him. He was 19, I think, 20 at the time. And it was just a minor issue that he's experiencing. And, you know, I know how hard it was for me after that period, because I just had to shut down how I was feeling. You know, I couldn't talk about it, and, you know, no one wanted to listen to my story. And, you know, that grief, you know, stayed stuck within me for a long time. And I realised that I'd been really taught to shut down my emotions. You know, men don't speak, men don't cry, you know, those sorts of things. And, you know, it wasn't until I was in my late 30s that I got to that suicide point myself due to burnout and stress. And I never had any positive peer male supports in my life to talk to. You know, I realised. And I went to a men's circle when I was living in Tasmania, actually, and just saw guys, you know, being vulnerable. That was around 2011, and that gave me the motivation to start them. And I did start running them down in Tasmania in 2017, and started running them then.
1: Aaron, your phone's just dropping in and out just a little bit. So in Tasmania, and then you started running them from there back up in Victoria when you moved up here, from what I heard.
0: That's right. Yep. Yeah, Horsham. Yeah, in Horsham. And then we've got them in Mount Isa and, you know, other parts of Queensland. And, you know, there's definitely a need in, I'd say, most regional communities for these. But we need a bit of support, you know. If there's anyone in regional towns that would like to, you know, get something going, reach out. If there's anyone out there that's listening that'd like to give us a hand, you know, please reach out, because, you know, I think the more of this we can get out there, the more impact we can have.
1: All right. For your men's circle, if there are guys listening to you this morning and it's something they want to find out more about or would like to come along to it, is it social media? Is it the website? What's the best way for them to go about it?
0: Usually, just look on the website. Sorry, on the social media. So, if you look at the Ballarat pages, like the Ballarat community page or the Loving Ballarat Districts or Ballarat Gossip, I usually post on there when they're coming up. Next month, we may have it the second Wednesday of the month, as Glenn Manton and I are doing a Father's Day tour around Victoria to support fathers that want to see their kids this Father's Day. So we're going to possibly do the Father's Day event in Ballarat on the first Wednesday, and the Ballarat men's circle will be on the second Wednesday. So just keep an eye on the social media pages for that. And anyone can reach out, you know, if you jump on our website, the email address and everything's on there to touch base as well.
1: Right,
0: be terrific. Happy to have a chat.
1: Got an SMS. It says, I went to Saturday's circle, found that I have it easy compared to some, from an anonymous texter in this instance. So maybe that's helped that person just that little bit as well, just to sit there and hear from others.
0: Yeah, and you know, I get down on myself too, and I'm sure most guys do. And then you go to these environments and you realise that what you're going through isn't that bad. And if that individual that's going through hardship gets an opportunity to share, that really helps them, you know, move forward and get confident. I'm really grateful for the gentleman that texted you to mention that. So I'm grateful that people are listening in and you know, and enjoying what we're able to provide.
1: Aaron, thanks for your time this morning.
0: No problem. Thanks so much for having me.
1: Thank you. Aaron Schultz, founder of the Outback Mind Foundation and runs the Ballarat Men's Circle. And information on the website, just search for the Outback Mind Foundation. It pops straight up and you'll find some extra information about the work that they do as well, and the social media side of things also, if you want to find out a little bit more, or perhaps like our texter this morning, go along to one of the circles when they are held. 1300 303 468 and 0467 842 722. Also got this on the SMS. Pyrenees Highway flooding about 6 to 7 kilometres north of Elmhurst, quite deep. And it says, and refuse in water, so I'm not sure what that means, before the Lexton turn off. So just be a little bit aware of that. So the Pyrenees Highway, that is just near Elmhurst. I'm just trying to find where the spot would likely be, but 6 to 7 kilometres is that message from north of Elmhurst on the Pyrenees Highway. Some water across the road, so just take it easy this morning if you are out travelling around.
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1: Brian Adams, Katy Perry, INXS, Edie Gourmet are the anniversary track options today. Brian Adams released his first US number one album with Reckless, had about 6 hits from it. Brian Adams, and I had Run To You as one of the songs off that album as an option. Katy Perry went to number one in the UK singles chart with I Kissed A Girl, was number one in over 20 countries, it was in 2008. John Farris from INXS, drummer, songwriter, producer, having a birthday, born in 1961. And Edie Gourmet died on this day, aged 84, in 2013. Now, from what I saw, Brian Adams won, Katy Perry won. Edie Gourmet, 6, INXS, 9.

INXS, John Farris from INXS, having a birthday today, born on this day in 1961. 4 minutes to seven. We better get to the front pages of the papers.

0: The question has been asked. Deborah Bitsky, good morning.
1: I like the way you framed that because that makes good radio, doesn't it? If you think about what gets you excited.
0: Mm. Oh, I didn't frame it.
1: Yeah. Was that Kevin?
0: Might have been Kevin.
1: Thanks, Kevin.
0: Wasn't me. Kevin just... And I, what I can tell you is I did in my email, and I haven't had a chance to put them in the system yet, get some more.
1: Okay.
0: So who knows what could happen yesterday? Where are we starting with the papers?
1: The Courier. There's a couple of stories that get me excited this morning, actually. The one on the front page says Ballarat police have arrested, get this, Steve, 60 people and recovered 57 stolen vehicles over the past 6 weeks mm-hmm. as part of a major operation targeting car theft and stealing from cars. I can't imagine there's anyone in the community that isn't happy to hear that because it has been so concerning. So they've been doing that to the 6 weeks up to the end of July. What do they call it? Operation Mustang. But yeah, arrested 60 people, and it details, you know, some of the people that are arrested and what they're up to. It's
0: yes, they're slowly making inroads into it, it would seem, but it's just, it's that cycle, a circle of people going in and through the criminal justice
1: system. I know, and because sometimes they're only minor offences, they're just out in the street again the next day. But it'd be interesting to know how much of a dent 60 people is. I mean, for a population size of Ballarat, that sounds significant to me. How many people are stealing cars? Surely not hundreds of them.
0: You have to know.
1: Who knows? It would be interesting. Hopefully we can find some more info about that. Another story from the Courier that caught my eye, it says allied health clinicians flying to treat patients in regional Victoria were forced to land after their light aircraft suffered a

0: air engine failure. So this little Piper aircraft was taking clinicians between Stawell and Horsham. It was due to go back to Essendon. It had enough fuel, but the pilot hadn't like swapped and told the plane to take it from the other tank.
1: Oh, okay.
0: So it ran empty and it was like the engine just died.
1: Not the noise you want to hear.
0: Yeah, so they had to make an emergency landing at Bacchus Marsh, which all went well. But yeah, that would have been frightening being on that plane.
1: Yes.
0: Literally running out of fuel.
1: Yeah.
0: Yeah.
1: Yeah, not good.
0: Mid-air. Not great.
1: Right.
0: The Herald Sun has a story that's close to my heart. It also gets me excited. It says Australian parents are agitating for a school digital detox. They're demanding iPads and laptops be removed from classrooms. Thoughts, Steve?
1: So much, particularly in high school, is done now on computers.
0: Yeah, they'll have their own laptops.
1: They have their own laptop and they're all doing it. I don't know. I mean, that's the world they're coming into as well.
0: But what about little kids on iPads?
1: Yeah.
0: In like prep and grade one and two? For me, get rid of them in those early years and restrict in later years. But yeah, so thousands of people signed this petition. They agree with that. It's called the Heads Up Alliance.
1: Right. Were they the same ones in the cafe with their kid on the phone watching something so they don't get noisy?
0: This is the thing. It's so hard to take away a useful tool for parenting, isn't it? Once you've gone there, it's hard to go back. Some good news in The Age. So bulk billing rates continue to climb on the back of Albanese government's multi-billion-dollar signature Medicare incentive. So you might recall, Steve, that new incentives give doctors extra payments if they waive out-of-pocket fees. In Victoria, at least, in the last quarter, almost 9 in 10 patient visits in Victoria were bulk billed.
1: Okay.
0: Yes, I was surprised by that. Most of them. And that was the target for the government, that 9 in 10 were. Some states are lagging well behind that, only 60% in the ACT. But yeah, in Victoria, the last quarter, so good news for patients.
1: Absolutely, indeed. Deb, got to leave it there because news is coming up.
0: Thank you.
1: Deb Rybitsky, who's running through some of the papers and producing the program, of course, today on ABC Ballarat 107.9 FM and on ABC Listen. We'll be back after the news. It's 7 o'clock.

0: Alarming new figures reveal the dire state of Victoria's regional hospitals. Geelong to hold an emergency board meeting today after the concussion contract saga and revelations millions of Australians have not nominated who inherits their superannuation when they die. ABC News with Mary McDonald. Good morning. The Australian Medical Association says five regional Victorian hospitals are showing signs of system failure, while doctors on the ground say they are at breaking point. Eden Henenham reports.
1: Quarterly statistics for Victoria's public hospitals shows around 3,300 patients stayed in emergency departments for more than 24 hours after being admitted, way above health department's target of zero. Nearly three quarters of those patients were in regional and rural hospitals, mostly in Ballarat, Bendigo and Albury, which services thousands of Victorian patients. The ABC has spoken to six doctors in Victorian regional emergency departments concerned about overcrowding, staff burnout and patient safety. One said it was not uncommon for people to wait 40 hours for a bed. The AMA is calling on the state government to end unsafe delays and improve transparency in regional and rural hospitals.
0: The state government says it's supporting Victoria's health service with record investment and new solutions. The Geelong AFL Clubs Board will hold an emergency meeting today to discuss the fallout from the controversial concussion contract. Glenn Lauder reports.
2: AFL Commission Chairman Craig Drummond has apologised for his part in the Cats contract with defender Jake Colajasny. Drummond was Geelong president when the Premiership defender signed the contract, taking on legal responsibility for future brain trauma in a bid to exonerate the club from court action down the line. It wasn't lodged with the AFL or the Players Association, and Colajasny's agent wasn't part of the agreement. The Cats say it was a misstep, admitting some clauses shouldn't have been there and that they've since been removed. They've been issued a please explain letter from the AFL.
0: Senior Coalition frontbencher Dan Tehan says good faith discussions with government will occur to make progress on Labor's gambling advertising bill. The proposed bill would partially ban gambling ads but does not deal with the issue of gambling inducements such as free bets or special offers. Neither the Greens nor the Coalition back the bill in its current form, arguing the partial ban does not go far enough. Although tight-lipped about the exact amendments the Coalition wants, Mr Tehan says discussions are continuing and progress is being made.
3: Hopefully, whatever our party room decides, we'll be able to have good faith discussions and negotiations with the government to see the legislation pass.
0: The government has said it's open to sensible amendments. A woman has been charged after a serious assault in South Yarra on the weekend that left a man with life-threatening head injuries. The 58-year-old St Kilda man was found by emergency services on Malvern Road just before 12:30 on Sunday morning. Officers were told the man was allegedly assaulted before being stabbed. He remains in a critical condition in hospital. A 38-year-old woman was arrested at a property nearby and has been charged with multiple offences, including intentional caused serious injury. She'll appear in the Melbourne Magistrates Court today. It's believed the man and woman know each other. An elderly man has been hit in the face and head multiple times over a dispute about an e-scooter, with police still searching for the teenager responsible. Natasha McFarlane reports.
1: About a month ago, an 82-year-old man yelled at a teenage boy on an e-scooter to slow down on the Blind Creek Trail in Ferntree Gully. The boy then yelled back and hit him in the face and head and continued to strike the man who'd fallen down. He also took photos of the elderly man while he was on the ground. Catherine Moffat from Victoria Police says a witness then helped the victim back up to his feet.
4: But the offender fled on a black and orange e-scooter, only to return a short time later where he struck the victim again from behind.
1: Police are still searching for the offender, who is believed to be around 16 to 18 years old.
0: After another near miss involving passenger planes at Sydney Airport and days of flight disruptions and delays, the Federal Transport Minister has called airport bosses in for an emergency meeting over staffing shortages and a please explain. More from Jean Kennedy.
5: The Australian Transport Safety Bureau is examining what caused two planes to narrowly miss crashing into each other on the tarmac yesterday. A Jetstar plane was forced to slam on the brakes after a Qatar plane that was being towed came too close. Federal Transport Minister Catherine King has also called for a please explain from Air Services Australia over its handling of severe staffing shortages among air traffic controllers at the airport, which was plagued by disruptions and delays in recent days. Scott Nugent is head of the union representing air traffic controllers.
6: Some of these controllers may be doing more than 20 hours of overtime a week.
5: He says it's unsustainable.
0: Event organisers in Victoria are being urged to review their biosecurity plans as the deadly bird flu virus continues to spread across the state. Kira Prowse reports.
7: The number of positive bird flu cases in Victoria climbed to 53 over the weekend after the government announced that coastal and southern areas of the state would have to adhere to a poultry lockdown for 14 days. Despite the lockdown, Agriculture Victoria says there are currently no restrictions on the movement of poultry or birds, and there are no requirements to cancel bird auctions, exhibits or shows. Event organisers are instead being asked to review their biosecurity plans and take measures to ensure their facilities aren't contaminated by wild birds.
0: Australians are being urged to ask their super fund how to make a binding death benefit nomination to ensure their money gets inherited by who they choose. Nassim Khadem has more.
8: New research from Super Consumers found that more than 15.5 million Australians have not made a binding death benefit nomination. That means it's up to the super fund to decide who inherits their superannuation when they die. The Consumer Group CEO, Xavier O'Halloran, says it sometimes takes years for people to get a payout. He says the government should enforce mandatory timeframes for funds to respond to people's claims.
9: We want to see those as tight as possible to make sure people aren't waiting forever to get the money that's owed to them.
8: However, super funds say some cases are complex and can take time to resolve.
0: Much of Victoria is in for a drenching today with a low pressure system moving across western parts of the state from this morning, bringing plenty of rain. Mount Hotham has the highest rainfall total so far with nearly 28 millimetres of rain since midnight, while Melbourne has had more than 15 mils. There are currently 25 alerts in place, mostly for moderate flooding across much of eastern Victoria. Overseas now, and Israel's Prime Minister has explicitly rejected the United States' latest peace proposal for Gaza more than a week after Hamas pledged to lay down its weapons. Middle East correspondent Matthew Doran.
10: In his weekly pre-cabinet remarks, Benjamin Netanyahu said the 15-point plan announced by the US President Donald Trump was deeply flawed and insisted while Israel and the US were in discussions on it, his country would never back it in its current form. The plan came as a result of negotiations brokered by the Trump administration's Board of Peace, convincing Hamas to lay down its weapons. But Hamas says it will only do so if certain conditions are met, including the withdrawal of Israeli troops from large swathes of Gaza's territory. Benjamin Netanyahu says that will only happen after Hamas hands over its weapons, not before.
0: The US president has reportedly said Washington is only, in his words, semi-negotiating with Iran. Emily Grimenz has more from Washington.
11: Media outlet Axios is reporting the comments from US President Donald Trump. In a phone interview, he reportedly said the US is low-keying Iran and claims that Iran is running out of money to pay troops. Iran earlier said it was close to a deal with Oman defining new shipping lanes in the Strait of Hormuz, but that it would not reopen the strait until the US met a range of other conditions. Amongst their demands is US compensation for the war. Emily Grimenz, ABC News, Washington.
0: Now it's sport, here's Mark Adenall.
12: Carlton is closing in on a spot in the AFL Finals Series after beating St Kilda by 44 points at Docklands Stadium. The Blues are 10th on the ladder after the 16-10, 106 to 8-14, 62 win and two games clear of the Saints with a wild card spot up for grabs. Carlton forward Francis Evans has told ABC Sport the team is full of confidence.
13: Yeah, it's unbelievable. It's been a great year. We're finding some form, which is nice. We're just building something and we're not getting ahead of ourselves. We'll get back to work on Monday and move on to next week.
12: In the other matches, Collingwood has defeated West Coast 17-15, 117 to 15-8, 98 in Perth. And the Gold Coast Suns have had a 11-13, 79 to 11-11, 77 win over the GWS Giants in Canberra. In the AFLW season opener, Carlton has beaten St Kilda 9-12, 66 to 6-4, 40. And South Melbourne is through to the quarterfinals of Soccer's Australia Cup with a penalty shootout win over Fremantle City, while Sydney FC has defeated Brisbane Roar 4-2.
0: To the weather now, there's a severe weather warning for damaging winds in parts of East Gippsland and the northeast. For the state, areas of rain easing from the west in the morning, central districts around the middle of the day and most eastern districts during the afternoon. For Melbourne, cloudy, the very high chance of rain becoming less likely this evening with a top today of 14 degrees. Tomorrow a shower or two, also 14. Wednesday, more showers about and 15. Right now in Melbourne, it's 11 degrees. ABC News.
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14: Morning, it's Brad Arnold from Transport Victoria. Plenty of extra travel time to your destination this morning on some very wet roads this morning that will continue right through the day. There's been a collision just outside of Ballarat, seeing a warrant heap on Yankees Flat Road. That's near Navigators Road. Emergency services are being called. Once you're on the Western Freeway, though, a fairly clear run. Busy but moving in these wet conditions. Up towards Rockbank and Deanside, a few breaks on there, especially around Hopkins Road. And then delays building at the end of the Western Freeway, getting onto the M80 Ring Road. There's been some flooding. Al Turnabout on the Ring Road just before Boundary Road. Left lane's currently closed, so allow that extra time heading towards the Westgate Freeway. You could stay on Ballarat Road, take that through Sunshine and Braybrook. If you're heading in towards Melbourne CBD, it's travelling a little better than heading down towards the Westgate. The Princes Freeway, it's a busy run out of Hoppers Crossing up towards Corroy Creek Road, with the Geelong Ring Road fine in both directions. No major issues for the Midland Highway between Ballarat and Geelong. Much the same for the Hamilton Highway and the Princes Highway, travelling pretty well between Portland and Geelong. If you're getting onto public transport, onto a V-Line service this morning, Geelong and Waterville services running well in both directions. A couple of service changes coming through for the Ballarat line. The latest, the 649 Bacchus Marsh to Southern Cross service. It's not running today due to a track fault. Plan your trip on the V-Line website.
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16: 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Good morning, Steve Martin here through until 9, and our lines are open, of course, and the SMS is there. Mark's made use of the SMS. It says, hi, Steve, read the iPads in school. Now, this is part of our front pages of the papers section with Deb. Mark says, with two children with learning difficulties, the iPads are a godsend. Banning them is short-sighted, shows a lack of understanding about the broader picture. Maybe parents who sign the petition should do this at home and not push this on others who need these education aids, says Mark. So Mark, thank you for your SMS. I reckon the schools would also make a decision on who does and who doesn't need to have the iPad for their learning. So, Mark, thanks for your text this morning. 0467 842 722. We're about to have a chat in relation to concussion and when a concussion can actually change your life a bit. I'm going to have a chat to a local sports person who has had to adjust a few things because of a head knock. So more on that in just a moment. For weather for today, cloudy, very high chance of showers, less likely from late this afternoon into the evening. South-southwesterlies at 25 k's, increasing to 35. They'll then tend west-southwesterly later in the day. Sheep graziers warning is current

0: The Mallee, the Wimmera, North Central and Central forecast districts. There's a flood watch for the Avoca River that's current as well. 11 in Ballarat, 10 for Daylesford, 14 for Colac and 15 in Maryborough. Ararat 13, Stawell 14, Hamilton and Mortlake 13 degrees today. If you're off to the coast, Portland 14, Warrnambool 15. If you're heading to Melbourne, 14 degrees. 15 around Geelong and Horsham, and if you're heading to Bendigo, 13. So pretty wet everywhere by the look of that. Tomorrow, high chance of showers, most likely afternoon and evening. Westerlies turning northwesterly, getting up to around 30 k's, 12 to 15 degrees. On Wednesday, high chance of showers again, cloudy, 11 to 13. Those northwesterlies turning westerly again at around 35 k's on Wednesday. And then on Thursday, high chance of showers in the south, medium chance elsewhere. Westerly winds lightening by the evening and around 12 to 14 degrees. We'll talk to the Bureau after our next local news.
1: From Ararat to Colac and across the Central Highlands, this is ABC Ballarat.
0: 14 minutes past 7 o'clock. There's been a lot of discussion in the last few months about concussions in the media. There's quite extensive coverage last week because of the processes some AFL teams have been using when it comes to concussion management. That discussion is still pretty much a hot issue. We also noticed last week a report through News Corporation papers that suggested this secret deal between Geelong and a current player. So that's very much, as I was saying, in the news cycle. What about on a more local level when you've suffered a head injury and you know you have to change the way you go about things? Usually this discussion is about footballers. With me in the studio this morning is Millie Cracknell. Millie is a Ballarat basketballer and she's had to change the way she plays sport and does other things. Millie, good morning.
2: Good morning. Thanks for having me.
0: Thanks for coming in. Millie, what happened? Just explain.
2: So I was playing on a Sunday arvo at the Selkirk Stadium. Mm-hmm. And then my arm got stuck when I was going up for a rebound, and the opposition slung me on the ground and I smacked my head on the back of the court. So yeah.
0: So onto the wooden floor.
2: Yeah, on the wooden floor. So yeah, smacked my head, got a whiplash, and yeah, pretty nasty concussion.
0: Okay. So yeah. Did you go off the court straight away?
2: I did. I went off for a bit. I think this is like really hard to tell, but basically I was fine. I went back on. I felt okay for 2 days, and then it hit me on the Tuesday where I was just like a zombie. Like, it just was very delayed. So I think they're almost the tough ones because you think you're okay, and then a couple of days later you just start to go into a bit of a hole.
0: Yeah, okay.
2: Yeah.
0: Define like a zombie. What does that mean in practice?
2: I kind of just feel like this is how I've like found it easier to explain, is that you're like a third person watching the room, but you don't feel like you're in it. Like, it just feels like you're not in your body. Like, you're very...
0: So you're just out of it.
2: Yeah, you're like in the clouds. You just don't feel like you can have like a conversation at all. Just quite like, yeah, just in the corner.
0: Okay.
2: That's how I can explain it, probably.
0: How long ago was this?
2: This was nearly 3.5 months. Yeah. Mm. So nearly 4 months ago.
0: Nearly 4 months
2: yeah,
0: ago.
2: Yeah.
0: How are things now?
2: Not good. Been to many, many specialists. I'm now going to Melbourne to see a neurologist and a multidisciplinary team with a speech path OT and all that, just because I just like get so many bad migraines. Like, I can't even look at a computer for more than maybe an hour and I start to get fatigued. I work half days at work. I can't even go for a jog still. Nearly, like, I have a headache all the time, and it's just whether it flares up into a migraine or not. So yeah, it's been pretty difficult.
0: All from one head.
2: I've had four concussions.
0: Okay.
2: I've had three in the last 2 years. And obviously that can also play a part in it. But I think the more you get, I suppose the more likely you are to have a pretty complex one. So yeah, I'd say I'm a pretty aggressive player, so I tend to get knocked a lot. I'm only 5'6". So yeah.
0: All right. So you've stopped sport?
2: Stop all sport. Yeah.
0: You can't run?
2: I can't run. I can't go more than maybe 3K walk at the moment.
0: And then what happens? So half the lake,
2: yeah,
0: that would be roughly.
2: So yeah, about half the lake. I get home, I feel kind of a bit out of it, not myself, and then yeah, about an hour later I get a migraine, have to take some pretty strong painkillers just to knock me out, have a couple hour nap, and yeah, just it's difficult. It's hard to plan anything in advance, and yeah, it's been a bit of a life changing thing from going sport every day to not even being able to run. It's been such a lifestyle change.
0: How do you handle that emotionally? Is that a bit tough?
2: It's tough. I think like having any sort of other injury, like a knee injury or ankle, like. Firstly, you can see it, so it's really easy to explain to other people. I think it's pretty exhausting explaining what's going on all the time. I tend to just be like, oh, I'm all good, and just kind of disassociate a bit because it's just easier. But I think because it's your head, it's also quite hard to regulate because your brain is injured and you're in like an energy crisis, so you're just fatigued all the time. So it feels sometimes that you've been up for 3 days, and it's so hard to be rational. So yeah, I feel like it's hard to then, yeah, go socialise and that when you're not feeling yourself.
0: So what are the medical professionals telling you? Is it just a concussion and that it will right itself?
2: It's called persistent post-concussive symptoms. So it used to be called post-concussion syndrome, but I think, yeah, they've updated a little bit. But basically it can last up to a year. But the main thing for it is being calm.
0: Right.
2: Resetting your autonomic system. You're basically in an energy crisis. You're in your fight or flight. You're stuck in it. Your heart rate's dysregulated, your temperature, like sleep, I can't stay asleep, like, yeah, just literally be calm, like relax, breathe, yeah, like all of that sort of meditation side of things.
0: Did you know that this was a thing?
2: The last three, I've had 5 weeks off and I've been fine. So I think I had that like pre-idea that it was like, that's always going to be the case. But now I just like feel really like empathetic for a lot of people that have been through this, because I think it's like not talked about how serious it is enough. And I know I've seen a lot of junior athletes, like they don't take it serious. And I know that they come back before being cleared. And I don't think they understand like the long-term impacts that this can have on you if you get like consistent concussions, and then you don't sit your time out and like heal your brain just like any other injury.
0: Yeah. We've heard a lot about mostly football and concussion in Victoria, of course, and the protocols, even at local sporting level. What's it been like within the basketball community? Because the article we saw last week where you were talking about this, it sounds like the basketball community was pretty good to you and have been pretty good
2: to you. I mean, I'm like obviously a long-standing minors player. I've been playing since I was 16 in the NBL One team, so I would say I have a really good community behind me. Trevor's been really good, the CEO. He always checks in on me, just like about my well-being, not about my basketball at all, which is really like, yeah, reassuring that I have that support. I also have had people reach out to me in the community after seeing that, and just saying like, I've been through the same thing. I just know how isolating it is. Like, if you need a chat, let me know. So I think it's like super cool that we have a community in Ballarat that are like so supportive. I think I'm very well supported at home with my family, but also in the community as well.
0: Are there many other women athletes that go through this? Because most of the focus is on the blokes.
2: Yeah, I mean, like, yeah, the specialist said in Melbourne that most of the studies are 20-year-old males in football. So there's a lot of factors. Females actually recover a lot longer. They take a lot longer to recover because of our head size, our neck strength, and our hormones. There's three big things. And we actually take a lot longer. So I think that's not also well known. But yeah, there's ever-changing research. I think that's also like a bit of the unknown, that we actually don't know what the long-term impacts are as such. So I think just like being really proactive and like assessing how you feel after games, after getting a head knock, and just like prioritising your health over going back on the court and, yeah, risking some serious damage.
0: When you're saying in front of a computer and a screen, like, was it 20 minutes or so before?
2: Yeah, about 30, and then I go for a walk and, yeah, come back.
0: Because you're studying.
2: Yeah, I studied my master's in speech pathology, so, yeah, I'm basically doing that part-time, but, yeah, had to get a lot of extensions, and Fed Uni have been really, really good with that. They've been super supportive. Again, I'm in the athlete program and that, so it's really good, but I feel like my life is, like, just turned upside down. Like, it's just been like so different. Like, my daily basis would be like, go to the gym, train, go to training at night time, study, work, and now I do probably like 10% of that. So I think it's just like a massive thing that if I didn't have that support around me, like, I just feel so isolated and alone, I think.
0: So what do you say, because there are, and I've heard them, and we've had SMSs from people over time about sport and head knocks and concussion, and it's like, oh, and back in my day, you know, we just got on with it, and blah, blah, blah. There would be parents listening who are, they are a bit concerned about the future for their kids in junior sport. There'll be others who are playing and thinking, oh, I've had a couple of concussions. Well, what do you say to those people who kind of brush all this off, given what you're going through?
2: Yeah, I think there is like a bit of an idea like that, yeah, that kind of older view that, oh, just move on. Like, I think it's like that athlete mentality, or just push through, you're being lazy if you're not going to keep pushing through like your injuries. But at the end of the day, like your brain, like they keep saying to me, and how to think of it is like your brain is injured, your inner energy crisis, your grey matter moves away from your white matter,

0: And so you've just got to wait. You've just got to take care of yourself. And again, in that article, no restaurants, loud places, all those sorts of things. You've had to change your life, sort of tip it upside down.
1: Yeah, I mean, yeah, definitely has, like, I'm not gonna lie, has taken a big toll on me. I feel like I'm a totally different person at the moment. It's just really hard. I'm super social. I'm a person, a big teammate person. Like, I love my teammates. I haven't been able to go to trainings. I feel like obviously people check in and stuff, but it gets to a point where I just get so exhausted having to explain myself because you can't see it and there's no timeline because it's like, how long is a piece of string? So it's just got to the point now where it's like, I just have to focus on myself and prioritize myself a little bit, which is not really familiar for me because I like to be out in doing things in the community and I hate saying no to people. I'm quite a bit of a people pleaser. I love doing things for people, but I think I've had to just be like, no, you need to prioritize yourself and you need to realize how serious this could be if you get to a point where you're, a little bit older and all these things start to happen. Like, I just, it's not good.
0: Do your friends understand? Do they get it?
1: I think my teammates understand more than like my non-basketball friends. But I would say they can be sympathetic. I feel like if you haven't gone through it yourself, I don't think you understand. Like, you can say you understand. I've like had a lot of health issues. I have Crohn's as well, so I tend to know that like no matter how much you explain yourself, it's almost easy just to be like, oh, I'm all good, or like I'll get through it. Like, just over-explaining just gets exhausting. But I think like, yeah, my mom and dad and partner and brother, like, they're all so good, like, they're so supportive, and obviously I got that medical background around me, so I feel pretty good at home. If something goes wrong, like, I have those around me to help me out.
0: It's extraordinary, and like, I think it's good to hear someone like you in this circumstance with all of this debate come out and go, hey, this is my story. This is what can happen. It's not what will happen, but what can happen. Just to put in that perspective for others to listen to and understand.
1: Yeah, I think it's just like really important to take it seriously because I know you can't see it, but I think like even educating like younger athletes of like the symptoms and like what to look out for, because yeah, I have witnessed firsthand that a lot of people don't take it seriously, and obviously their brains are also growing, so it's a lot more important too that they obviously, if they get a head knock, like, they need to recover and they need to take it seriously. So I think even parents out there, they just really need to make sure that they're assessing their kids. If they seem a little bit like up in their clouds, or if they just don't seem like themselves, I think take them to a doctor and get checked.
0: Millie, thanks for coming in. Nice to meet you.
1: Thanks for having me.
0: That is Millie Cracknell, Ballarat basketballer. She suffered a concussion, pretty hard head knock on the court about 3 or 4 months ago, and is still going through that recovery phase. News is coming up in about 3.5 minutes.

0: Men at Work, who can it be now? Coming up to 7:30, and a couple of SMSs are from the same text. One says, a few minutes ago, great to see all the potholes on the Sunraysia Highway have been filled. Unfortunately, it's only with water. And they've just followed up Sunraysia about to be shut at Lexton. I'm assuming that's because of water over the road. We'll see if we can get a bit of extra information for you while the news is on. Just a reminder, it's very wet. There is a flood watch on the Avoca River. It's 7:30.
1: Good morning, this is ABC Ballarat and Southwest Victoria News. I'm Charlotte Wilkes. There are 53 positive cases of H5 bird flu detected in Victoria, with cases found on the outskirts of Melbourne. Charmaine Manuel reports.
2: The state government says in addition to existing known cases of wild birds in Portland and Nelson in the state's southwest, there are now cases in Yambuck, Apollo Bay and Clyde in Melbourne. The Great Australian Pigeon Race in Warrnambool has been suspended as part of the lockdown imposed on privately owned birds. The Department of Energy and Environment says Victoria has invested more than $130 million in biosecurity and has deployed ground teams and aerial surveillance, increased field operations and strengthened its response capability.
1: Victoria's most dysfunctional and dangerous emergency departments are in regional areas, Health Department data shows. Eden Henninen reports.
3: Victoria's Health Department data show that in the first 3 months of this year, major metropolitan hospitals had almost no patients stay in emergency departments longer than 24 hours. But in hospitals servicing regional Victoria, there were hundreds. More than 400 in Bendigo and Albury, and nearly 900 in Ballarat. Healthcare professional Kevin Harper visited the Ballarat Base Emergency Department recently.
4: I've never seen in all of my 40 years of practice emergency departments so full of patients with nowhere to go.
3: The AMA is calling on the state government to end unsafe delays and improve transparency in regional and rural hospitals.
1: The Ballarat Base Hospital says staff are committed to providing quality care under challenging circumstances. And Hepburnshire's Mayor Tony Clark says he's pleased to return to council after charges laid by a local businessman against he and four fellow councillors were dropped. The private prosecution was taken over by the Director of Public Prosecutions last week, who successfully applied for the charges to be thrown out. A special meeting of Hepburnshire Council will be held on August 12th. And the Victorian Planning Minister has approved plans for a large 120-megawatt battery energy storage system to be built near Warrnambool. Jean Bell reports.
5: Renewable energy developer South Energy says its Yangaree Battery Energy Storage System on Tower Hill Road will cover about 4 hectares of land. It says it will store enough energy to power about 42,000 homes over a four-hour period, storing excess energy and releasing it during periods of high demand. The Minister for Planning has issued a permit for the project to be built next to the Koroit substation, subject to a number of conditions. These include producing a drainage and stormwater management plan that's approved by the Warrnambool City Council. Nearby residents have raised concerns about potential flooding on the site.
1: South Energy has been contacted for comment. A Warrnambool teenager has thrown her hat in the ring to contest a southwest Victorian seat in the upcoming state election. 18-year-old Hera Shepherd has been pre-selected by the Victorian Socialist Party to contest the southwest coast seat, which is currently held by Liberal MP Roma Britnell. Ms Shepherd says she aims to represent the next generation of young workers on issues including housing, workers' rights and public transport. And 10 volunteers from Ararat's SES unit have been awarded one of the organisation's most prestigious honours for their work saving lives and attending major car accidents. The volunteers responded to crashes at Armstrong and Stoneleigh in May and November in 2025, with each crash claiming the lives of 3 people. Award recipient and SES Ararat unit controller Dylan West says he's proud of the commitment, skill and professionalism each volunteer shows every day.
6: I'm damn well proud to be the unit controller for Ararat, and I'm proud to be part of the Orange Army. It's best times of my life, and I'll probably do it until I die.
1: Hamilton Art Gallery remains closed after mould was found in parts of the building last week. Southern Grampian Shire Council closed the facility on Friday while further investigations and works are completed. Air quality testing found elevated levels of fungal spores in parts of the building, and the gallery was closed out of an abundance of caution. And now to the weather. Ballarat 11 with rain and Warrnambool 15 with showers. For more news, search for your local ABC station online. 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
0: 107.9 FM and on ABC Listen. We'll head to the Weather Bureau in just a moment and find out what's in store for the rest of today. Now, just a quick update. I said we had a report that there was a car trapped in floodwater near Lexton. And said Sunraysia, you're about to be shut, was the message. And then we got a message just as the news started. Yes, car stuck in the water on the highway. Followed up by a short video clip. And there's a lot of water over the Sunraysia Highway at Lexton. So just be careful on the roads this morning. Richard from Lexton has now also added in, saying, hi, Steve, the Sunraysia Highway, water over the road in several places at Lexton, Warborough, Addington and Miners Rest. Richard, thank you for that bit of extra information this morning. 1300 303 468 and 0467 842 722. I've also got a photo of a water tank overflowing. It says, hi, Stephen, amazing, 22.3 millimetres in the gauge. So good, never seen the overflow so strong, says that SMS. So I did say there is a flood watch for the Avoca River, but we know that there is water over the road now on the Sunraysia Highway. So if you're travelling that way, be very careful. Now, the same texter that was sending stuff through before was also telling me that there was water over, I think it was the Pyrenees Highway. I just got to try and find the SMS that had was not far from Elmhurst. Let me just go back to that if I can. Yeah. No, it's not the same texter, but I'll see if I can dig that up for you in the meantime. Now, with trains, if you're heading to the station, check the V-Line website. That's the best thing you can do because services are delayed because of a track fault at Footscray. So this has just kicked off in the system. It's a major disruption alert because of a track fault. So further travel advice to follow. The travel advice has not come through as yet. So trains are off. That's the best way to describe that. So it's the red warning for Ballarat, Bendigo and Geelong services because of issue at Footscray. Roads, be careful. Western Highway, Horsham through to Ballarat and on towards the city is actually an okay run given the weather conditions. Slow past Leakes Road and Hopkins Road. Deer Park bypass is okay. Getting onto the Ring Road is very heavy until just before Boundary Road. The West Gate itself is okay in and over the bridge for the most part. Slow through Hoppers Crossing and Williams Landing. Moderate congestion through there. Clears by Laverton North. So similar to the usual pattern, just a little slower. West of Warrnambool is okay. Midland Highway looks okay. We know that the Sunraysia Highway now has a few issues with flooding on it thanks to some of our texters. If you are out and about, and if it's safe, 0467 842 722. If there's other things on other roads that you reckon drivers should get to know about, 0467 842 722. Off to the Weather Bureau. Belinda House, good morning.
8: Good morning. Yeah, 24-hour rainfall figures. Ballarat at the airport's picked up 38 millimetres. Addington, 44 millimetres there. As you headed up into the Grampians, about 42 millimetres in the gauge at Mount William in the last 24 hours. And it looked like those rainfall totals petered out pretty quickly as you headed down to the southwest, looking at both days of the weekend. Cressy picked up 10 millimetres, but Mortlake only 4, Westmere only 2 over the both days of the weekend. Now, looking at the radar at present look like it's sort of the more persistent rain is Ballarat and towards the east. Further west than Ballarat, you probably already have seen that the most of the more significant rain you're likely to see. Still fairly persistent through the Ballarat region, but look, give it a little bit longer this morning. We're seeing those winds shift around to the southwesterly direction and push that more persistent rain out of the region. So it will be on an easing trend pretty rapidly, and beyond the early morning period, we're really expecting cooler southwesterlies to bring up some more passing showers. So the persistent rain is on an easing trend, and beyond the morning period, you're really looking at those less frequent passing showers. Now, daytime temperatures, really a pretty cold day on the way. Ballarat's looking for a top of 11 degrees, Ararat 13, Stawell 14, Merribara 15, Colac 14, Cape Otway today 14, Mortlake 13 degrees. Still some persistent rain early this morning, but it's going to very promptly turn into passing showers.
0: Rightio. Now the greater outlook, once we get past today, as you say, passing showers, it's not that wet for the rest of the week, but it kind of, well, it's still that winter pattern.
8: Yeah, it is. We're going to have another cold front push into the area tomorrow, so we expect some showers to push in from the southwest and across Ballarat, perhaps during the course of the afternoon and evening. So that front's going to move through, early Wednesday morning. So we're still going to hold on to some showers into Wednesday as well. But by the end of the day, Wednesday, really that shower activity should be mostly drying up. So by the end of second half of the week, really just the odd, mainly dry, really, for the second half of the week and the weekend, and we'll be looking at some pretty chilly mornings to come through.
0: Rightio. Thanks, Belinda. Have a great day.
8: Same to you. See you.
0: Belinda House, our forecaster at the Weather Bureau. It is just on 19 minutes to the news, which is coming up at 8 o'clock, 1300 303 468 and 0467 842722.
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0: Now, we'll talk sport with David Brio in just a moment. I'll just go back to a text from early, which I did find. It was 6:45, so it was well down the list with all the rainfall readings coming in. Pyrenees Highway flooding about 6 to 7 k's north of Elmhurst, quite deep. So that's before the Lexton turn off. If you're travelling on the Pyrenees Highway, it is still raining there, so I can't imagine that things have changed. And we know that just around that Lexton area, Jeff from Elmhurst also sent me a photo with water over the road on the Pyrenees Highway east of Elmhurst. So, Jeff, thank you for that. That's not that deep, but there's a fair bit of water there around the place. I also have another one that popped in as well. Axe Creek Road is on there as well. Any info on the Emu Creek at Skipton? No, not at this point. So that's where, if you're in some of these areas, you can be our eyes and ears and let us know what's going on. So 1300 303 468 and 0467 842 722. Now, the other key part is the Sunraysia Highway. So Richard from Lexton tells us there's water over the road in several places at Lexton, Warborough, Addington and at Miners Rest. And there is a car stuck in water on the highway at Lexton. We got sent a little short video of that, and there's quite an extensive bit of water on the Pyrenees Highway there, and it would be about knee deep, you would say, perhaps knee to maybe even thigh deep in parts. So take it easy if you are travelling around this morning. 1300

0: 03468 and 0467 842722. David Brio talks sports with us. He's our sports writer and journalist. David, good morning.
1: Good morning, Steve. We feel like we're going under for the third time at West too. Yeah,
0: indeed. Okay, so have you had much rain at your place?
1: Well, I haven't checked it yet, but I tell you what, it's been constant and, quite, I suppose, steady. Rather than super heavy, but gee, we've copped a fair bit. So the ground is struggling, as you can hear around the region.
0: Yes, indeed. Rightio, where are we going to start with sport this morning?
1: I'd just like to say, great interview with Millie on the concussion at this. It's an issue that every week you go to the football now, you're watching players and just hoping nothing happens because it is such a discussion point. And I think it's great to actually talk to someone who's been impacted.
0: Yeah, and someone who's so open about the effect that it's had on her and the series and then the one big hit, and it's really changed the way she has to live.
1: Yeah, country football, you see blokes get knocked in the head and they get up, and it's not till later on that they realise the consequences. So this latest AFL episode has certainly shone another big light on it, and we've just got to be transparent. I think that's the big thing. So
0: Can I just ask, with all your years of watching local sport, how much do you reckon concussion protocols have changed in the last 5 years or so? Have they changed much?
1: Well, yes, they have. They're more aware. But it's still, even you see at AFL level, don't you? It's the battle, the player, unless they've absolutely been, you know, just about knocked out, players don't want to go off. They just think, I'll be right. And it's not quite often until later on that, and we've heard this morning about the consequences down the track get worse. People are certainly more aware of it. I mean, you know, and you can see, I think most in the country footy and AFL, I think the way players are tackling now, they're not slinging it so much. They're taking players to the ground, almost carrying to the ground rather than driving them into the ground. I mean, that's in football. But you also, I tell you what you do see, I've watched a lot of netball too, and quite often players, a bit like the basketball, when they hit a hard court, whiplash, and the head getting kicked back, you do see a lot of that. So the danger's everywhere.
0: Rightio. Let's talk about the weekend.
1: Football. Mm-hmm. Well, it was... you know, it wasn't too bad at the weekend weather-wise, but I think we're going to have some wet finals coming up. Finding grounds that are really going to stand up to a lot of play and be in the best conditions is going to be a challenge for all competitions. So in the Central Highlands Football League, we're down to one round, as we are in the... also, we won't go into the games, but the Maryborough, Castlemaine and Midanera, one round to go. Ballarat Football League juniors as well. And finals have already started in the BFLW. So... yeah, we're down to some really important games and what the season depends on. Let's go straight to the Central Highlands, Steve.
0: Okay.
1: And one round to go, and there's one spot left open in the top eight finals. The big result at the weekend was Bunyong's last Garth 3-point win over Daylesford. Only Daylesford's second loss of the season. So that's basically what has handed Bungaree the minor premiership with one round to go. A surprise result, but what it's done for Bunyong, it's locked in. They're secure, they're seventh, but they can't miss finals now. So after several years of being on the outer, they'll play finals. So a big result there. They were headed in time on, and then they got the last goal. So Newland is the only team now that can drop out. They're 2 points clear, half a game clear because of a bye of Rokewood, Corindat and Springbank. Newland wins, they're in. If they lose, and either Rokewood wins or Springbank, one of those teams will go into the top eight. So it's right down to the wire, as they say in the classic Central Highlands.
0: I was just looking at the score in the Dunstown-Carnham-Linton game. I don't think I've seen a 200-point game for a while.
1: No, and the thing there is that in the last round, Newland, which we said has to win, they're playing Carnham-Linton. So Rokewood and Springbank, they have to win to have a chance, but they also have to have Carnham-Linton beat Newland. And I'll tell you what, that's going to be, the odds are stacked against that happening, but you never know, as we've often seen.
0: So right, yeah, okay.
1: All right, Ballarat Football League. In many ways, it was getting the status quo, order restored, I think, in many ways. The big result over the weekend was Melton's

0: 27-point win over Darley. Melton's had a year that hasn't really, they haven't gone to, really hit peak form that we've come to know, and they've just been battling away at the bottom end of the top eight, while Darley, we're just waiting for them to go bang, but it hasn't really happened in a sense. So this is sort of one step back for them, Darley. So that's an important one for Melton, because with two rounds to go, that keeps Melton in the final top six by percentage, and a significant amount of percentage, more than 40% ahead of Bacchus Marsh. So it was a crucial win, and it dropped Darley down to fourth. So Sebastopol back on top after a big win over Lakers, percentage over North Ballarat, Darley, Sunbury and Melton. So the battle there, two rounds to go, looks to be, well, technically, fifth and sixth is slight for grabs. Bacchus Marsh is the only team that can break in there. But it's going to be an interesting last couple of weeks in the Ballarat League.
1: Rightio. All right. So it is getting to crunch time, both of those leagues.
0: Pretty tight. Good.
1: Yeah. For net, are we going to the netball?
0: Yeah, netball, Central Highlands, as we keep saying, one round to go. And a couple of spots still, two spots still open in the, three spots actually, in the top eight. Rokeby, Corindap are sixth. The top five teams are safe, but Rokeby, Corindap and Skipton are on 42 points ahead of Bungaree. That makes up the top eight at the bottom end. But the team still with a big chance of making it with one round to go, Dunstown and Beaufort. So, it's going to be really tight. Rokeby, Corindap, while they're a game in, their biggest issue is the fact that they're playing Learmonth in the last round. And Learmonth's one of the three powerhouses, if you like, in the competition. So they're facing a big test. Their main challenge, when you look at the ladder for the Grasshoppers, is not to lose by two, if they lose, I should say. The worst-case scenario, don't lose by too much. If they can win, well, they're in, but that's going to be a tall assignment. Don't lose by too much and try and protect that percentage ahead of someone like Dunstan, because it's going to get tight. So, yeah, it's like already we're into finals in a way with some knockout games in that competition.
1: Rightio.
0: Ballarat netball.
1: Yeah, there's a lot going on. Six. Okay, yeah. So Ballarat, yep.
0: Top six, two rounds to go. It's settled. Darley, North Ballarat, Lake Windery, Sunbury, Sebastopol and Ballarat. Ballarat is only two wins in with two rounds to go, but their percentage is, they're 26% ahead of Bacchus Marsh. So those teams will play finals. Significant results there. Sunbury beat North Ballarat and Lake Windery beat Sebas. It's a bit of a guide to what might happen in the finals. So looking forward to that, Steve.
1: Rightio. David, busy morning around the place and a busy weekend. And I think I was just looking at some of the rainfall readings as well that are coming in as we were chatting, and not just in our area. Finding grounds for people to play on in the finals might become a bit of a challenge in a few areas.
0: It might too. Look, I know you're busy. Very quick one, Under-20 World Athletic Championships.
1: Yep.
0: Grace Crowe, Ballarat, she lives at Ross Creek. She was in the Australian 4x100 women's relay team. They broke the Australian record in their heat, but just missed a medal in the final overnight. They finished fourth. Great effort. Grace has had a tremendous year, and to compete at World Championships is outstanding. But just misses a medal, the Australians, but still a fine effort. Fourth. And that's a quick wrap of the weekend sports, Steve.
1: Thank you, sir. We'll talk next week.
0: Keep your feet dry.
1: I'll try David Brio talking sport with us on this Monday morning. Just on 7 minutes to the news at 8, Matt from Avoca is with us this morning. Hey, Matt.
2: Hello.
1: Now, you're travelling on the Sunraysia Highway, is that right?
2: Yeah, I think I'll probably be the last one to get through Lexington for a little while.
1: Yeah, and was it your video that you sent to me, Matt?
2: Yeah, it was. Before top of it all, stuck and marooned.
1: Yeah, just explain what that stretch of the highway is like this morning.
2: Look, it's just the standard thing that happens in Lexington every time. You get these heavy downpours, the creek comes out next to the pub and goes straight across the highway and swirls around and goes back into the creek again. It really needs a change if it's just going to keep happening.
1: How deep was the water then across the highway?
2: Look, it might have been 300 mil, I suppose it was. But yeah,
1: so about a foot deep. Has it got into the buildings in Lexington as such, or is it mainly just on the road?
2: it's usually the same victim on the corner cops it. Every time there's a heavy rainfall event like this, they're always dragging the carpet out of the place on the corner. So yeah, it'll probably happen again, I'd say.
1: Mm. So where are you now? You got through, you said.
2: Yeah, I've just got through Learmonth.
1: All right, what's the road like? Because the potholes along that stretch have been pretty fierce, from what I understand.
2: Yeah, no, this road is, it's not even a road, it's more of a track. Like, our other vehicle tells us off if we're on one side of the road, that to be honest, if we're fatigued and even pull over for coffee, well, we can't get to Ballarat without that going off, dodging potholes.
1: Yeah, I don't know if it was from you, there's been SMSs thick and fast. Someone said, oh, the potholes are all filled with water.
2: Yeah, that was me and my dry sense. Well, not dry today, but my sense
1: together. Yeah, all right. So are there any other problems along that stretch other than Lexton that people should know about at this point?
2: Just the usual low spots where the water runs across might be sort of 6 inches deep, but the road workers are getting signs out. I've seen four road workers on the road this morning, but I thought they would have discarded at the Western by now, but
1: Rightio, well, we'll keep an eye on things. Thanks for your video and your information you've been sending through this morning. It's pretty handy here to have that sort of information coming in, so I appreciate it. Thank you.
2: Thanks for what you do, Steve, keeping us informed.
1: Thanks, Matt. Matt from Avoca, travelling on the Sunraysia this morning, and as he said, probably the last car through Lexton this morning with the water over the road. I'm just looking to see if there is official advice yet as to whether that road has been closed. And well, I've seen the footage of what Matt's just described, and clearly it's pretty wet. There doesn't seem to be any official advice at this stage coming through with the Vic Traffic website. Gordon in Ballarat. Good morning, Gordon.
3: Good morning, Steve.
1: Now, Gordon, what did you want to tell us?
3: Oh, well, Canadian Creek's going to be good flush out.
1: Yep.
3: And when I came across the Yarrowee at Eastwood Street, it's probably getting to, sort of somewhere around 4 foot down the wall.
1: Right, okay, so it's come right up as well.
3: Yeah. And a lot of places, roundabouts, of course, you get flooding on the edges, and in a lot of places, of course, you get water running across the road, maybe only 25 mil or so running across the road, that it can be a bit of a problem.
1: So it's just that message, I guess, Gordon, for everyone to take it a little bit easy this morning.
3: Yes, certainly.
1: Yeah, rightio. Thank you. Have a great day.
3: You too. Bye.
1: That's Gordon in Ballarat. 1300 303 468 and 0467 842 722. Still no info on Emu Creek at Skipton. That was from an earlier text, and I can't see any advice coming through on the Vic Traffic website, but we'll try and keep across some of this morning. Can see in the north of the state there's some paddocks underwater and stuff as well. There are other photos coming in. There was a rainfall reading, I think, from Paul in Burrumbeet earlier this morning. And I've lost that in amongst all the other ones. Richard says 90 millimetres in 24 hours. Richard, thanks for your SMS. And the tank overflowing was, I've just noticed, from Elizabeth at Trawalla. So, Elizabeth, thank you also for that bit of extra information. It's about 3 minutes to the news at 8. Before the news, I'll run through some of that weather information for you before we head off to news and AM.

0: That's Green Day, Time of Your Life, also known as Good Riddance. Coming up to the news at 8. Now, weather for today. Still no word that there is an official closure of the Sunraysia Highway, but we know there's a lot of water over the road at Lexton. So if you're heading along there, Matt did say they're putting some of the crews are putting the signs out, so just be aware that things could change rapidly in that part of our listening area. Graham in Ballarat North, I think it was, sent me a photo of some problems in the backyard. But generally, there's a sheep graziers warning, a flood watch for the Avoca River, and rain for this morning. Temperatures about 11 to 14 across the region. Back at 8:30, 8 o'clock.
1: ABC News with Mary McDonald, good morning. It's been revealed Victoria's most dysfunctional and dangerous emergency departments are in regional areas. Eden Hennenan reports.
2: Victoria's Health Department data show that in the first 3 months of this year, major metropolitan hospitals had almost no patients stay in emergency departments longer than 24 hours. But in hospitals servicing regional Victoria, there were hundreds, more than 400 in Bendigo and Albury, and nearly 900 in Ballarat. Healthcare professional Kevin Harper visited the Ballarat Base Emergency Department recently.
3: I've never seen in all of my 40 years of practice emergency departments so full of patients with nowhere to go.
2: The AMA is calling on the state government to end unsafe delays and improve transparency in regional and rural hospitals.
1: The Ballarat-based hospital says it acknowledges wait times are longer than others, but staff are committed to providing high-quality care under challenging circumstances. A former AFL coach says there could be worldwide ramifications for what has happened at the Geelong Football Club following its controversial concussion contract. Senior leaders of the club will gather for an emergency meeting today after it was revealed last week a secret deal was struck with one of its players, waiving the club's legal responsibility for any future brain trauma. Mick Malthouse has told 774 ABC Melbourne it will be bigger than just an Australian issue.
4: I think it's going to be bigger than that, because I think there's going to be other codes all look at this throughout the world and just see what has transpired. Mm-hmm. Let me say this. I think they're good people. These are not bad people. This is the Geelong Football Club.
1: Senior Coalition frontbencher Dan Tehan says several key issues with Labor's gambling advertising bill must be addressed. A political showdown is continuing ahead of Parliament's return as the Coalition, Crossbench and Greens push Labor to amend its proposed gambling laws. The government has said it's open to sensible amendments, but given the bill is friendless in the Parliament, it may need to make concessions on inducements in order to get it passed. Mr Tehan says Coalition discussions with government are occurring to address key issues.
5: Especially around access to gambling advertising by children. We've also got to make sure that we take into consideration television networks and also things like the racing industry, which is a huge employer of people.
1: Parts of Victoria have already seen huge rainfall totals as a cold front brings more heavy showers and strong winds today. More than 20 alerts are in place for flooding across mostly eastern Victoria, including the King River and Seven Creeks. 20 to 25 millimetres of rain is expected for most parts today. The Weather Bureau's Helen Reid says the northeastern ski region has already recorded triple figures.
6: Over the course of the weekend, really since 9 o'clock yesterday, Mount Buffalo Chalet picked up around 160 millimetres, Hancock's picked up that much as well, and Charnwood picking up about 150 millimetres.
1: Hundreds of vehicles are being stolen from outside gyms in Melbourne, prompting a warning from police. William Howard Evans reports.
7: Police say Melbourne's southeastern suburbs are particularly problematic, with figures showing about 250 cars have been taken from gym car parks between November 2025 and April this year alone. More than half of those thefts occurred in suburbs across Greater Dandenong, Casey and Cardinia. Detectives are investigating several thefts where keys have been stolen while the owners exercise. Police say the offenders are usually teenagers who gain access to gyms by tailgating members on their way in. The vehicles are then often used as getaway cars after serious and violent crimes. Gym goers are being urged to make sure their keys are locked away while they exercise.
1: To sport, and Carlton's march towards the AFL finals continues with a 44-point win over St Kilda at Docklands. Matt Clinch reports.
8: The Blues kicked three of the first four goals of the match and extended their lead at each break, leading by 13 points at quarter time, by 25 points at half time, and 35 at three quarter time before running out 16-10, 106 to St Kilda 9-14-62. The Blues are now two games clear inside the AFL's wildcard top 10. And three goals from Harry Mackay led the way. The disappointing part for St Kilda fans, a hamstring injury to Nasiah Wanganeen-Millerer. He was ruled out of the match after the opening 8 minutes. The Saints need to win their last two to keep their finals hopes alive.
1: To the weather now, and there's a severe weather warning for damaging winds in parts of East Gippsland and the northeast. For the state, areas of rain easing from the west in the morning, central districts around the middle of the day, and most eastern districts during the afternoon. For Melbourne, cloudy, the very high chance of rain becoming less likely this evening with a top of 14. It's 10 degrees. ABC News.
9: Good morning. Welcome to AM. I'm Melissa Clark in Canberra, coming to you from Ngunnawal country and acknowledging other custodians. On today's program, the alleged leader of one of the world's biggest drug cartels faces court in Dublin.
10: The Kinahan cartel have become integral members of what Europol have described as a super cartel. And the super cartel involves the Camorra organised crime group, various organised crime groups right across Europe, but for four or five of the major players.
9: And artificial intelligence agents may be helping you pay bills, book tickets, even send emails, but are they too going rogue? But first, a political showdown is brewing in the nation's capital as the Coalition, Crossbench and Greens push Labor to amend its proposed amendments to the gambling laws. Parliament is sitting over the next 2 weeks and the government says it's open to some changes in order to get the proposed laws passed, but it's not clear how much Labor will have to concede on advertising limits and on inducements. Political reporter Courtney Withers reports from Canberra.
11: Politicians descending on the nation's capital after a long winter break. Labor's proposed gambling advertising laws this sitting week's big ticket item.
12: I was wondering how the government's going with negotiations on the gambling reform.
13: Oh, look, the negotiations are continuing and I'll leave that up to the powers that be.
11: That's Labor backbencher Matt Smith.
12: Are you willing to make any concessions on inducements?
13: Look, that's something that will be sorted out over the course of the next couple of days.
11: The Coalition's broader team also not in a position to discuss. Liberal Senator Maria Kovacic.
14: Look, I'm not participating in those conversations. They're a matter for the Shadow Cabinet team and leadership, but thank you.
11: Labor's draft bill would partially ban gambling ads on TV, radio and online, in stadiums and on jerseys, but it's friendless in its current form. The Coalition, Greens and Crossbenchers are all calling for sweeping amendments. A firm line drawn on betting perks by Greens Senator Sarah Hanson-Young on Sunday.
15: Whether it's special deals, whether it's extra credits, whether it's favours to events, inducements need to be off the table.
11: The Coalition also wants further movement on inducements with an emphasis on striking the right balance. Senior Coalition frontbencher Dan Tehan.
16: Hopefully, whatever our party room decides, we'll be able to have good faith discussions and negotiations with the government to see the legislation pass.
11: Tight-lipped about the exact detail on specific amendments, but keen nevertheless to come to some sort of agreement.
16: We have to make sure that we address the issue, which is especially around access to gambling advertising by children. We've also got to make sure that we take into consideration television networks and also things like the racing industry, which is a huge employer of people, including in regional and rural Australia.
11: After initially resisting calls to ban inducements, the Prime Minister has given indications he's open to considering it to get the bill through the Senate, especially given the mounting pressure from several Labor backbenchers to take a stronger stand. The government says constructive discussions are continuing, but the PM's final word before the winter break still looms large.
17: This is good reform. This is a major step forward, and the Parliament should vote for it. If they don't, then you do have the option of the status quo.
11: Gambling will almost certainly be brought up for discussion at today's Labor caucus meeting.
9: Courtney Withers reporting there. After days of disruption at Sydney Airport and near misses between planes on the tarmac, the Federal Transport Minister is demanding answers from the organisation responsible for managing air traffic. The Minister and the Air Services Australia boss will meet this morning. Political reporter Stephanie Boris joined me earlier.
2: To put this all in perspective, Mel, Sydney Airport's our biggest and busiest airport in Australia. Nearly 21 million passengers travelled through the airport in the first half of this year. Now, what we saw on Friday was some flights were waiting on the tarmac for more than an hour. On Saturday, more than 150 flights were delayed. Why? Staffing issues with Air Services Australia. They're saying that they're managing roster constraints in the air traffic control tower. Air Services Australia, they're responsible for directing movement of aircraft on the runways and the immediate airspace around the airport. So their staff, they're essential. The Federal Transport Minister Catherine King has said that air services need to do better at managing these disruptions. What she's asked for is a meeting with the CEO of Air Services Australia. That's happening here today in Canberra. Ahead of this meeting, Minister King has acknowledged the fact that, yes, it does take time to recruit and train new air traffic controllers as demand for air travel continues to grow. Apparently, there's about 95 new air traffic controllers that are expected to join this year. But the problem at the moment is, how do you fix this issue short term so people at the airport can get to where they want in the time that they expect?
18: Yeah, and Steffi, perhaps this has been best shown of how dangerous it can be with that near miss that we had yesterday at Sydney Airport. How much do we actually know about what happened in that incident?
2: Yeah, so this is the second time in less than 2 weeks there's been a near collision at Sydney Airport. The one you're talking about happened yesterday morning. It was between a Jetstar and a Qatar Airways plane. They nearly collided on the tarmac. No passengers injured. One Jetstar staff member did need medical attention. Now, what we know is that there's a number of investigations underway now to work out exactly what happened. The key investigation being won by the Australian Transport Safety Bureau. They'll look at talking to flight crew, tug operators, air traffic controllers, plus other witnesses. They say at the moment it's sort of too early to speculate where the breakdown in communication or coordination occurred, but that's the investigation that will determine in the end exactly what went on here. And it comes at a time, as you said, when there are questions around whether, you know, staffing is appropriately managed at Australia's busiest airport.
9: Stephanie Boris there. And the Chief Commissioner and CEO of the Australian Transport Safety Bureau, Angus Mitchell, has provided an update this morning.
19: Now, whether it was a breakdown in communication, in actually getting the right message to the right people, or the coordination of it, we're yet to ascertain. So, look, we're getting recorded information from the tower, from what was received on the aircraft. We do know that in both the incidents 2 weeks ago and again yesterday, it was the actions of the pilots on board that prevented what could have been far more serious.
9: Angus Mitchell from the Australian Transport Safety Bureau there. Fears about artificial intelligence evolving at breakneck pace have really intensified in recent weeks, with reports of AI escaping from testing environments into real-world systems. But it's not just at the tech firms that AI is going rogue. It's happening to regular users in everyday tasks. Here in Australia, AI has hacked into a gym website to get into booked-out exercise classes. It's raising fresh questions about who bears responsibility for the unintended consequences of using AI. Here's National AI reporter Cam Wilson.
20: Andrew likes to exercise early, but spots in the popular morning gym classes fill quickly. So he's been using his AI assistant to help with bookings.
21: It reads my personal emails and manages my calendar and books me in for restaurants and things and that sort of stuff.
20: It was able to book Andrew in classes weeks beyond those displayed. Then Andrew asked whether it was possible to move him up in a waitlist for a booked out class, but was surprised to find that it was able to push him ahead of others waiting.
22: I tested this with the person in waitlist position number one, and it actually went through. So you've moved from number four to number three already.
20: Andrew asked it to put the other gym goer back where they were in the queue.
22: Bad news. I can't add them back.
21: I started to feel guilty at that point because that was definitely not what I had intended for it to do.
20: Andrew is among a growing number of people using AI agents. Unlike ordinary chatbots, agents can be given a job, use tools, and act on their users' behalf. And last month, one went rogue.
0: An AI training model has managed to escape its testing ground and carry out a cyber attack on a real company without human instruction.
20: Bill Simpson-Young leads the AI safety organisation, the Gradient Institute. He describes this as the alignment problem, when an agent pursues a goal in a way its user did not intend.
3: Someone might be, you know, asking an agent to do something quite innocent, and then, but in order to perform that innocent thing, because it's been given this high-level goal, it's going off and sort of doing all these other activities to get to that point. The more autonomous they become, the more likely it is they'll cause harm.
20: That also presents a difficult legal question. Hayden Delaney is a technology and privacy lawyer and a partner at Thomson Gear.
4: Is the deployer liable? Is some third-party vendor or the underlying model liable in that context? That's the unknown area of liability in Australia that we're facing right now.
20: The Albanese government is already preparing for a future filled with AI agents. Earlier this year, it set up the AI Safety Institute and funded CSIRO to investigate how to keep superintelligent AI in line. But experts are warning that the rapid pace of AI development and the ease of accessing the tools mean that's becoming a more urgent and daunting challenge each day.
9: Cam Wilson reporting there. You're listening to AM, where it's 14 minutes past 8. The alleged leader of one of the world's biggest drug cartels has appeared before a court in Dublin after being charged with organised crime offences. Daniel Kinahan was extradited from the United Arab Emirates and escorted to Ireland on a government jet on Sunday under tight security. His arrest and court appearance today marks the end of a global game of cat and mouse that has spanned Europe, the Middle East and the US. Paul Williams is a special correspondent with the Irish Independent in Dublin and the author of several books on Irish organised crime. He joined me a short time ago. Paul Williams, thanks very much for speaking to me this morning.
23: Good morning, Melissa. Good to talk to you.
9: It's been an enormous international effort to arrest and charge Daniel Kinahan. Haven't we reported on this for so long? Did you think this day would ever actually arrive?
23: Well, having been dealt with organised crime, I've been writing about and covering it for 40 years and knowing the legal system and the law system and policing systems as they work, I actually never had any doubt that at some stage this would happen. People were starting to lose faith and saying, you know, this guy is, he's untouchable in Dubai. But it's a momentous day today. It's a major story, this, right across the world. Like, all the English channels are covering it. You guys are covering it. It's been covered in America. It's because this day came about as a result of international cooperation. And it also proves that there is no hiding place for people who are suspected of being major international organized crime bosses like Daniel Kinahan. I suppose the best way to put him in perspective for your listeners is he's 49 years of age. He's the son of a guy called Christy Kinahan Sr. And Christy Kinahan Sr. is the man who ultimately built the Kinahan cartel before handing over the reins to his son, Daniel. Now, Daniel, over the past 25 years, in cahoots with his father, they have become, as the Americans, the DEA and the FBI have openly said, and the Europol and Interpol and various other police agencies across the world, they've described them as one of the biggest drug trafficking networks in the world. And even bigger than that is the fact that in recent years, it has become clear that Daniel Kinahan and the Kinahan cartel have become integral members of what Europol have described as a super cartel. And the super cartel involves the Camorra organized crime group, various organized crime groups right across Europe, but for four or five of the major players, including the Russian mafia. They got together to create the super cartel, and between them, they've now developed a monopoly over the Europe's cocaine trade, to the extent that conservatively, it is estimated that they control or supply at least 30 to 40% of Europe's cocaine supply, which is an immense market altogether. Mm-hmm. They have had connections as well with New Zealand and Australia. In 2018, there were a number of major arrests in Australia where there was a number of seizures of cocaine where the Kinahans were moving cocaine to Australia with a view to people that they recruited in the Irish community to distribute the drugs for them there. They're connected to Canadian organised crime. They deal directly with the Peruvian and the Colombian drug cocaine production gangs or cartels. They are as big as you can get.
18: Can you explain for me the process of trying to arrange to arrest him and then extradite him back to Dublin? He'd been living in Dubai. Can you talk me through the international coordination that had been taking place to try and get to this point?
23: Well, the Kinahans decamped from, they lived in Spain, the south of Spain, like a lot of organised crime gangs do. They like the sunshine. And they decamped to Dubai in 2017. And this was after the explosion of what we call the Kinahan-Hutch feud. This was a feud between the Kinahans and another major organised crime family in Ireland called the Hutches. And between, over a period of 2 years, which is the period in which the charges that Kinahan now faces covers, they murdered 16 of an estimated 18 people in that feud. So the heat started coming down on top of them from the Irish police particularly, and then through other police agencies in Europe. And they decided to decamp to Dubai, where Christie Sr., Daniel's father, had a lot of connections. And Daniel, the Kinahans as well, by the way, are very closely connected with the likes of the Iranians, the Iranian administration, and Hezbollah. And they've been involved in, for example, sanctions busting, moving shiploads, multi-million dollar loads of oil, illegal oil around the world on behalf of their friends in Iran. So they have already been described as well as being a narco-terrorist organization. So the Irish felt there was a feeling for a while that they had paid their way into Dubai and they would never be touched. And basically, the return of Daniel Kinahan to Ireland this evening is the culmination of almost 10 years of intense lobbying and diplomatic work by the Irish police and the Irish government in conjunction with the FBI, the DEA, the National Crime Agency in the UK and Europol and Interpol. And they secured an agreement. The Irish government secured an agreement back in 2024, an extradition agreement. And as a result of that, immediately this guy called Sean McGovern, who is described as the right-hand man of Daniel Kinahan, he was arrested on foot of an extradition warrant from Ireland and returned here. And a couple of months ago, he pleaded guilty and was sentenced to 24 years in prison for involved in an organised crime group. And so the writing was on the wall for Daniel Kinahan. He was arrested then in April. And the Dubai authorities, the UAE authorities, made it very, very clear they don't want him in the place. They have no longer any interest in him being in their country. And they fast-tracked the judicial process to grant the extradition order. And it, as I said earlier, it's a huge story because we have never created this guy. If, how would I best describe him? This guy came from the streets of Dublin along with his father, and between them, they became two of the biggest drug traffickers in the world.
18: It's quite the journey. We'll see how the next stages unfold. Paul Williams, thanks so much for talking to me this morning.
23: You're very welcome. Thank you. Bye-bye.
18: And Paul Williams is a special correspondent with the Irish Independent in Dublin. AFL club Geelong is holding crisis talks today as it deals with the fallout over a controversial concussion deal signed with one of its players. It's been revealed that in 2024, Geelong had defender Jake Collins-Jasny sign a contract where he took on all the legal responsibility for any brain trauma in an attempt to avoid potential future legal action. It's raised questions about whether the club was trying to hide the contract and whether it's avoiding dealing with the risks of concussion in sport. Bridget Fitzgerald reports.
5: It was a secret deal in which a player with a history of concussion agreed to never take the Geelong Cats or its doctors to court over potential future brain injury. Late last week, the club's CEO, Steve Hocking, was asked why the deal wasn't disclosed to the league or the Players Association.
6: I take responsibility for the fact that we didn't lodge it with the AFL and the PA. No, there's no reason. It was just a misstep in the process, Ben.
5: Cats great Jimmy Bartel told Channel 9 he disagrees.
7: This is not a misstep. This is incredibly experienced people, not only in corporate world but AFL world. So it's either gross incompetence or a deceitful act to get around or circumnavigate a standard playing contract.
5: After several days of media reports that Geelong had signed the controversial secret waiver with one of its players, Jake Colajuzny outed himself on Friday. The AFL has sent the Cats a please explain, and the club will hold an emergency board meeting today. Former Essendon player Matthew Lloyd weighed in on Channel 9.
1: Players in that situation will do anything to play, and you just see the catastrophic nature of what happens to players' lives after that. So I think if a player needs to sign something to be allowed to play, you say sorry. We

0: to make claims for concussion and head trauma. Brendan Swan is the CEO of Concussion Australia.
1: Players are not considered workers under the or any state workers' compensation regime, so they are not covered by workers' compensation. It does not matter whether they are, you know, a B grade or an AFL itself player, but this is leaving players high and dry, and we should be scrutinising this very closely because I suspect that we will simply see this more and more.
0: More than 100 former footballers and 11 clubs are currently engaged in a class action against the AFL, with the players claiming they've been left brain damaged by the game.
1: They are a bit of a protected species, the sporting bodies, as far as the government is concerned, not only for things like insurance, but other things, you know, concussion. We can see the same happening with gambling as well at the moment. Ultimately, we are going to see more of this in the absence of direct regulatory intervention.
0: Colin Jasny issued a statement through Geelong on Friday expressing disappointment his private medical information had been made public. The statement said the 30-year-old defender was healthy, feeling good and focused on his role playing for the team for the remainder of the season. Colin Jasny's twin brother, Cade, who played for Gold Coast and Melbourne, retired prematurely in 2020 due to concussion.
2: Bridget Fitzgerald and Oliver Gordon with that story. More than 15.5 million Australians have not nominated who would inherit their superannuation when they die. Without a binding death benefit nomination, superannuation funds ultimately decide who gets the money. Super Consumers Australia is urging people to check with their super fund how to make a binding and non-lapsing nomination. Nassim Kadem reports.
3: When Brooke Allen went to make a claim for her uncle's superannuation, she had no idea what she was in for. She thought his superannuation money would be split equally between her and her cousin, as it was their names her uncle had listed on the death benefit nomination form with his super fund, CBUS.
4: As far as we were concerned, we had enough evidence to prove dependency, but CBUS were like, no, you've got to, you know, be either related to him in the sense that we are his progeny, or we had to be living with him at his time of death.
3: It turns out the nomination for his nieces to inherit his superannuation was not legally binding. The super fund decided that Miss Allen's uncle's estranged son was the sole beneficiary and awarded him the entire payout, totalling $130,000.
4: I was rather shocked because why do we bother? Why do we bother nominating anyone, and why do we bother putting our wishes down? Because if these companies are not going to buy by them. This was his wish. This is what he requested.
3: CBUS acted in accordance with the law, but apologised to Miss Allen for taking longer than it hoped to process the claim. The case shows how complicated the payout process can be when a super fund receives claims from multiple family members for a deceased person's super. It also highlights the importance of Australians having a binding death benefit nomination and that they renew it every 3 years so that it remains valid. Xavier O'Halloran is the CEO of consumer group Super Consumers Australia. He says its latest research shows more than 15.5 million Australians do not have a binding death benefit nomination.
5: We're talking, in some cases, years before that money will get paid out to the people that they love when they pass away. It could also mean the money doesn't go where they want the money to go.
3: The regulator ASIC also found limited industry-wide progress on superfunds speeding up death benefit claims, with a June 2026 report showing only a 3% improvement in the number completed in under 6 months. Mr. O'Halloran thinks the government should enforce mandatory timeframes for funds to respond to people's claims.
5: Superannuation funds have been pushing back on what's called an end-to-end timeframe, so a timeframe from when you first make an application or first contact the super fund about making an application right through to when the money's paid out. We want to see those as tight as possible to make sure people aren't waiting forever to get the money that's owed to them.
3: Misha Schubert is the chief executive of the Super Members Council, formerly Industry Super Australia, which represents industry funds. She says many super funds are working to improve processes so their members can more easily set up a binding death benefit benefit nomination. But she doesn't want mandatory timeframes imposed, saying some cases are complex.
6: For instance, if you've got a family structure of people who are potential beneficiaries of someone who's got multiple families because they've been in

0: multiple relationships and there are multiple children from those relationships, where some of those duties of trustees to weigh carefully the claims of multiple people who are saying, I have a stake potentially.
1: Brooke Allen would like to see the law change so that Australians can easily nominate who their super goes to as part of their will, rather than give super funds the discretion.
2: It's your money, you should be able to do what you want.
3: Super claimant Brooke Allen, ending that report by Nassim Kardem. And that's AM for today. Thank you for your company this morning. I'm Melissa Clark. The time now is 8:30.
4: Steve Martin on ABC Ballarat.
5: It is just 8:30. Good morning. Welcome back to the program. Steve Martin here through until 9 this morning. While AM was on, you may have heard this story in our news this morning about emergency departments. We've been talking about this locally just last week and a few weeks prior to that. Well, in response to the news that's kicking around the state, we've had a chat to Dr. Simon Judkins, who's the president of the AMA Victoria branch, about what he would like to see happen from here and some of the problems with these regional hospitals. So I'll play that for you in this next half hour. We're going to catch up with the SES as well, just to find out what they've been dealing with and what they want us to do as this rain continues. Now, there are a couple of SMSs. One from Gail says, Steve, the Bellardo-Daylesford-Balland Road yesterday had deteriorated dramatically. Potholes everywhere, and everywhere is in capitals. So thank you, Gail, for that. There's also this: since the rain started on Sunday, we now have our dams overflowing, still raining steadily, and 75 millimetres in the gauge. A real blessing, says Jeff at Lamplough, halfway between Lexton and Avoca. Thank you, Jeff, for that. And Burrumbeet, Paul sent it through again. Burrumbeet receives 29 millimetres over the past 3 days. 1300 303 468 and 0467 842 722. 4 millimetres in the gauge at the Woollora Bakery. Thank you, Pete, for that SMS. We will talk to the SES in just a moment, but let's get started first up with some local news headlines. So it's good morning to Charlotte Wilkes from the newsroom.
6: Good morning, Steve. Ballarat police say officers, along with the SES, have been called to a vehicle stuck in floodwater in Avoca this morning. It says with over 35 millimetres of rain in some parts of the Ballarat and district area since midnight last night, there are a number of areas where water has begun pooling on roads. They're urging drivers not to drive through flooded creek crossings and warning that it takes less than 30 centimetres of water to start moving vehicles. And Health Department data shows that Victoria's most dysfunctional and dangerous emergency departments are in regional areas. The AMA is calling on the state government to end unsafe delays and improve transparency in regional and rural hospitals. The Ballarat-based hospital said it acknowledged wait times are longer than others, but staff are committed to providing high-quality care under challenging circumstances. And Hepburnshire's Mayor Tony Clark says he's pleased to return to council after charges laid by a local businessman against he and four fellow councillors were dropped. A special meeting of Hepburnshire Council will be held on August 12th. And Hamilton Art Gallery remains closed after fungal spores were found in parts of the building last week. The Southern Grampian Shire Council says it hopes to resolve the issue as quickly as possible, and contractors will be on site this week working on the problem. And 10 volunteers from Ararat's SES unit have been awarded one of the state's organisation's most prestigious honours for their work saving lives and attending major car accidents. Award recipient and SES Ararat unit controller Dylan West says he's proud of the commitment, skill and professionalism each volunteer shows every day. And that's the latest in ABC local news.
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7: It's Brad from Transport Victoria. Take care on some very wet roads this morning and flooding affecting many major arterials. There's flooding on the Sunraysia Highway just north of Lexton. Got emergency services directing traffic and B double struggling to U-turn through there. So drive with caution and allow plenty of extra time. If you're Melbourne bound on the Western Freeway, there's been a collision in Deanside just after Hopkins Road. Got emergency services on both sides of the freeway. A 15 to 20 minute delay through that stretch. Then delays onto the M80 Ring Road with flooding just before Boundary Road. That has the left lane currently closed. If you're coming in from Geelong, the Princes Freeway, the usual build-up, but wet conditions, of course, out of Harper's Crossing, delays up towards Corroway Creek Road. Geelong Ring Road faring okay, as is the Midland Highway. No major issues between Ballarat and Geelong or the Hamilton Highway. The Princes Highway doing okay as well between Portland and Geelong. If you're getting onto a V-Line service this morning, there are services delayed for Ballarat, Ararat, Maribyrnong lines. Geelong and Waterville services also delayed after a track fault at Footscray. Allow plenty of extra time both directions. Check the V-Line website for updates on disruptions.
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5: Lines are open, SMS is there. Just with that V-Line information, they have updated with a bit of extra information on their website now. So currently delayed all services for Geelong, Ballarat, Bendigo lines because of a track fault at Footscray. So they're saying, I'm not sure about this, but passengers are advised to board the next departing services. We anticipate services to be affected until clearance time is given with an extended journey time of up to 70 minutes. And then there is a list, a huge list of services that are affected. So if you are heading to the station this morning, have a look at V-Line, work out whether you need to find an alternative to your travel this morning because it's not good. We know from SMSs and from our news headlines as well, the Sunraysia Highway at Lexton has been affected this morning. We've heard about potholes and water over roads in various places. Sam Holloway Roden is the regional agency commander with the Vic SES and is our guest this morning. Sam, good morning.
9: Good morning. How are you going?
5: I'm all right. What are you hearing back into your systems about where the worst of this weather is affecting us?
9: So essentially the weather is impacting large regions of the state. There's large impacts obviously within the Grampians region itself. It's also crossing into Loddon, Mallee and the Hume region, so the central and north east central parts of the state currently. As I said, we've had 200 requests for assistance and 41 including rescues from floodwaters.
5: Okay, 41 rescues.
9: That's correct. So essentially at the moment, we're seeing a lot of people trying to cross inundated roads. We have conducted a rescue just south of Avoca in reference to the Sunraysia road water that's impacting. So we're asking people, if you see any water across the roads, it's flooded, forget it, do not risk it, turn around, and be very vigilant travelling the roads that you normally do this morning to work.
5: All right. So the bulk of those rescues have been where? Have they been in the north of the state rather than central forecast districts in the Grampians region?
9: Yeah, that's correct. So we are seeing large impacts sort of through the Mount Macedon Ranges all the way up to the Hume sort of and okay. The Alpine areas.
5: Yep.
9: But the weather is impacting large regions of the state currently.
5: So for the Ballarat and District, Western Victoria and parts of that central around central Victorian area around Avoca as such, for the most part, is that, I don't know, are you getting many call-outs there?
9: Yes, we are. So we're currently getting a raft of calls into the Clunes and Creswick area. We have a stay-informed warning out for the Avoca River catchment, and there's also inundation across the road at Creswick. So we're just asking everyone to be very careful navigating, and if it is flooded, please forget it.
5: Okay, what's happening at Clunes?
9: So Clunes, we're seeing sort of side creeks up the Creswick River starting to impact upon people's properties. We have crews out in that area at the moment assisting with those requests, and we also have members out conducting reconnaissance on the Creswick River to ensure that we stay ahead of where the flood impacts might occur.
5: All right. How concerned are you, Sam, at the moment with the weather that we've got and the water that's been coming down through the system?
9: Not overly concerned outside of what we're currently seeing. The current rain looks like it will be passing shortly, which should allow the sort of flash flood aspect of the water that's increasing in the Creswick to clear. But we'll be staying on top of this until the weather dissipates to ensure the safety of the community.
5: All right. So are they the worst hit areas?
9: At this point, in terms of the Grampians, that's where we're seeing the most impacts. We've had upwards of about 15 sort of requests for assistance throughout last night.
5: All right. So how are your crews going then if it's gone from last night into this morning?
9: They're going well. We are very sort of specific in regards to making sure we manage their fatigue, and we'll be rotating crews to ensure appropriate rest and we can maintain our support to the community.
5: So what do you want the community to do now, Sam?
9: Right now it is, if you see any water across roads, please do not enter any flood waters at all. Obviously we prioritise any rescues from flood waters, but noting that that takes a lot of resources, it would ask the community to help us by turning around and forgetting any flooded roads.
5: Okay. You were surprised by that number of 41 rescues in Victoria?
9: Not totally. So with regards to the Hume and the Central

0: areas. Those catchments have been quite full through the Campaspe. So this rain on top of that is just exacerbating those conditions inside the Lottomallee region.
1: No, no, but 41 rescues would indicate a lot of people aren't remembering the if it's flooded, forget it rule.
0: Yeah, so once again, yeah, we would definitely ask that people sort of take our advice, stay away. It doesn't take much to float a vehicle. About 30 centimetres of water will float a vehicle, and we'd ask that you stay away from any of those areas.
1: Rightio. Sam, anything else you want us to bear in mind and consider this morning, or is that it?
0: No, that would be good. Essentially, there is the Snap, Send, Solve application that can be utilised. Community supports us with regards to intelligence gathering. So if you do see a flooded road, please send it in via the Snap, Send, Solve application, and it will help us to support our local community here in Ballarat.
1: Rightio. Thanks, Sam. Have a good day.
0: You too. Thank you.
1: Sam Holloway-Roden, Regional Agency Commander with the Vic SES, and busy morning for SES crews and others, I can well imagine. So the Sunraysia at Lexton, we know there's been water over the road there and one car was trapped. I saw the video of that and the police have confirmed all of that. We knew it was happening when we saw the footage that was sent through from Matt. So that's been a problem. Richard from Lexton told us that there's water over the road at Lexton, Warborough, Addington, Miners Rest on his journey along the Sunraysia as well. We've just heard from Sam about issues in and around Clunes and also with the creek being up at Creswick. Jeff sent me photos of the Pyrenees Highway earlier east of Elmhurst, and there was an earlier warning about the issues there as well. So there's a lot of water around this morning. We've had quite a lot of rain overnight, and on the weather radar, it's still continuing to come in from the southeast and head up towards the north central area, although not as much north of Ballarat as it was earlier. So there's still a lot of water, though, and weather in the atmosphere that's showing up on the weather radar this morning. Telstra mobile services are reduced around parts of Newington and Redan. Telstra reckons the estimated restoration for those mobile services is about 10 o'clock this morning. Deb has just been telling me. And that's from their website, apparently, as well. So if you're struggling with mobile phone coverage around Newington and Redan, phones are weather affected this morning as well.
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1: 18 minutes to the next news at 9 o'clock. Recently on this program, we've been hearing about just how busy the emergency department is at the Ballarat Base Hospital. A few weeks ago, it was stories about ramping and long waits to be treated. It was about patients in chairs rather than in beds. And it was about the staff who were under extreme pressure because they had colleagues who were off sick and the demand from the general public was huge. We had conversations after that about the ramping issue and some of the problems and just the pressure on the Ballarat Emergency Department. So that was a few weeks ago. Last week was stories of people waiting for hours in a full to overflowing waiting room. And again, staff at the hospital stretched to keep up with demand. Kevin Harper was telling us that at one point during that visit, the fire alarm went off, the doors opened, and he could see the emergency department staff basically running from patient to try and keep up. They were so busy. Today in our news, we find out that it's not just at Ballarat Base Hospital. Now, there's some data that shows in the first 3 months of this year, in the major metropolitan hospitals, they had almost no patients stay in their emergency departments longer than 24 hours. However, in regional hospitals, it's a different story. There are about 400 people who stayed longer than 24 hours in Bendigo and also in Albury, and nearly 900 in Ballarat. 900 people staying in the emergency department longer than 24 hours before they're either discharged or a bed is found for them in the hospital in Ballarat. While AM was on, I had a chat to Dr. Simon Judkins. He is the head of AMA in Victoria.
3: Well, you can see from the data that we've seen a significant deterioration over time in the number of patients who are staying for, you know, extraordinarily long periods of time in emergency departments. And I guess this is a real indicator, although the numbers are focused in the emergency department and the pressure is really, really there, this is really a sign of, you know, ongoing systemic sort of failure across the system. You know, the reason patients stay for longer than 24 hours in EDs waiting for a bed is because the hospital's full. And the reason the hospital's full is because they don't have enough, you know,

0: There's a supply and demand mismatch. There's not enough beds, not enough staff. It's difficult to discharge patients into aged care communities, into, complex sort of post-hospital care and community. So clearly, there's a logjam in the hospitals, and that means that patients are stuck in EDs and ambulances are ramped out the front of hospitals.
1: Why are regional hospitals so much worse than Melbourne, do you think?
0: Oh, look, I think it would come down to a number of different things, and this is why I think we need to explore this more and really try and come up with solutions. I think for particularly some regional places, access into aged care facilities, so patients who end up being admitted into hospital who need ongoing care can't get access to that care, and so they spend a long time in hospital, which means that some of those medical wards are full of patients who just don't need to be there anymore for their care. Increase in complexity of care is a problem, but also, I guess, issues around staffing and getting the right senior staff mix in regional rural areas. I think it's a combination of all these different things.
1: Is it a safety issue currently, the way things are occurring?
0: Oh, absolutely. And this is the biggest concern. Obviously, in that story, the story we've spoken about the impact it has on staff in EDs, but the biggest concern for all the staff is this is a patient safety problem. Patients are getting misdiagnoses, they're getting delays to care. We've got a system that's operating under stress the whole time, and people are under pressure when making their decisions, or there's, as I said, significant delays to care. We know that has an increase in patient morbidity, meaning, poor patient outcomes, and has an increase in patient mortality.
1: We've heard in Ballarat the circumstance of from one of our local listeners about people being ramped for hours with the ambulances on one visit where the staff were under the pump. They were short staffed because of illness within the hospital staff as well. We've heard in a subsequent visit that there were people waiting in the waiting room on chairs for 10, 12, 15 hours at times. During a fire alarm, when all the doors opened, they could see staff running from patient to patient, literally running between patients to try and keep up. It doesn't sound like there's an easy solution to any of this, Simon.
0: Well, I think the first part of this is actually recognizing how big the problem is and actually trying to get a coordinated response. It seems to be that we've seen this slow decline over a period of time to the point now where we've got, in Ballarat, for example, 800 patients. Well, there's 10 to 12 and 20 patients a day waiting over 24 hours for inpatient beds, and you just can't operate safely in that sort of system. So it needs a really focused response. Needs a commitment from both state and federal governments because, we need the federal governments to recognise that we need to somehow support better access into aged care facilities in those communities as one part of that solution. But it is going to take some time. And if we don't start addressing it now, it's going to get worse.
1: Okay. You've mentioned aged care a few times. How many beds would be occupied by people who should really have been moved on to aged care at this stage?
0: Oh, look, I've heard, and some of our hospitals is the equivalent of, 30, 40, up to 50 beds. So that's a couple of medical wards that are full of patients who should be in other parts of the system getting their care. So that's a real problem. So by building bigger emergency departments, you're not going to solve that problem. You need to be able to free up capacity through the whole system, create capacity that way.
1: Okay, that's significant. The up to 50 beds in some hospitals that would be freed up, could be freed up, and then turned over more regularly with patients coming through the system.
0: Yeah, absolutely, absolutely. And we know that this is not just a problem in Victoria. We've heard similar stories from across other states and jurisdictions. But obviously we're mainly concerned about Victorians and the public and their care. But yeah, it's a huge number. And as I said before, some of the solutions we hear is that we need to build bigger emergency departments, get more ambulances on the road. That's not, we probably do need some of that, but it's really not going to solve the problem. Often that means you just have bigger queues. Bigger emergency departments often means just more people waiting in emergency departments for beds. So we really need to look at how we create that capacity through the whole system.
1: What does it mean for workforce retention? I can't imagine that the stress is going to, help anything. So are we losing people, nurses, doctors, allied health professionals out of the system?
0: Oh, absolutely. And you can see some of the quotes that we've heard from staff working.

0: in that system is that they're just trying to find the right time to leave. They don't want to leave because they know the impacts that it's going to have on their colleagues and their teams. But people are looking for ways out. The stress, the burnout, the sort of moral injury is extraordinary. And it's a really, really difficult environment to work in, knowing that, you know, you're caring for people in chairs, in hallways, and, you know, delivering the level of care, and knowing that you can deliver a much better level of care, and it's these sort of system issues that are impacting your capacity to do your job properly.
1: Simon, just finally, this story's in the news today. It's been building for some time, as we've discussed. There's no quick fix, as we've discussed. However, given it's getting this statewide attention at the moment, what do you want to hear from decision makers, from policy makers, politicians, those with the purse strings? What do you want to hear today or in the next 24 hours as they try and address some of this?
0: Well, I think we need to look at whether we're going to increase this into a sort of a ministerial review, really to try and get a statewide or system-wide response. You know, picking off one health service at a time. We certainly need to have a dedicated focus, but we really need to have a system-wide response because, you know, the solutions are going to be system-wide.
1: All right. And what do you say to those thinking they might need to go to the ED today?
0: Well, I still think people, if they need to go to the ED, they should be presented to emergency departments. This should not stop people from presenting, you know, who've got chest pain, stroke symptoms. You know, they still need to have trust in the doctors and the nurses who are there, who are doing their job. But they also need to understand that, you know, everybody's trying to work. We're working as hard as they can to try and deliver the care they can, and they will be looked after.
1: Thanks for your time.
0: Cheers. Thanks very much.
1: Dr. Simon Judkins is the president of AMA in Victoria, and I had a chat with him while AM was on this morning. It's about 8.5 minutes to the next news coming up at 9 o'clock. This is Paul Kelly. Love never runs on time.

0: Paul Kelly, love never runs on time. On the SMS, Steve, Ballarat's fed by surrounding community hospitals that don't have permanent on-site doctors, such as Maryborough, is an SMS that's come in a couple of times. There's also this, the aged care assessment process is a huge part of the problem. Delays in being assessed means patients are stuck in hospital awaiting assessment to go to nursing homes or get community care, says JJ in Colac. Thank you for that SMS. And there's this, sick of all these hospitals run as businesses. CEO, managers, how much are they earning? Managers, not CEOs, says another text message. And Barry from Clunes called to say they've had 90 millimetres of rain since it started. Yeah, some areas with extraordinary falls over the last 24 hours or so. 5 minutes to the news coming up at nine. I do just want to play you something else. We're back into the realms of the SES, because in our news this morning, 10 volunteers from the Ararat SES have been awarded one of the statewide organisation's most prestigious honours, and it comes down to their work at a couple of incidences. They responded to crashes at Armstrong and Stoneleigh in May and November in last year. Each crash claimed the lives of three people. The unit controller is Dylan West. He spoke to Charlotte Wilkes in our newsroom.
1: So it's a commendation for service. So it's awarded to members that basically go above and beyond without reading the criteria straight off the paper.
2: And how does it feel to, you know, be one of the people recognised with this honour?
1: I'm not sure, to be honest. It's not really something that we cared about when we volunteer. It's not in the hopes to get a medal or an award. So it's good. Like, as controller, it's nice for the members to be recognised, but I can't really tell you how it feels to the recipient because I haven't really felt it yet. I think in general, we're going pretty good. We have a really good support network within the unit. We look after each other pretty well. And then we've also got a pretty good peer support network through Vic SES. But it's definitely taken a toll on the members. We had quite a few incidents. The incidents specifically that we got the awards for were a triple fatality in Armstrong in early May, I believe it was, and another one in Stoneleigh that took the lives of three people, including a three-year-old. So, it definitely takes a toll. But I think we do pretty well to work with each other.
2: What prompted you to join the SES in the first place, and when was this?
1: I joined in early 2020. I moved up from Geelong for a girl, believe it or not, and didn't really know anyone in town. I wanted to do something different. I'd seen SES out and about in Geelong when I lived down there, and I thought that was pretty interesting. So I shopped around a little bit, had a look at the CFI, and thought that was pretty cool. But the SES just offered just a little bit more and a little bit different. It was above the norm, and it's been the best decision I've ever made, I reckon. We could be, you know, cutting up a tree on the side of a road one day, and then the next day we could be pulling someone out of a car on the worst day of their lives.
0: So that is Dylan West, who is the unit controller for the Ararat SES. I've had to cut that information or that interview just a little bit short.
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0: It is 2 minutes to the news at nine, and a Watch and Act has just been issued for flash flooding for Maryborough, Lexton and surrounding areas. So heavy rainfall is causing localised flash flooding. They're asking you to stay safe by avoiding flooded and low-lying areas, and just saying it can be deep and rise quickly and move fast. So if you're located in Maryborough, Lexton and surrounding areas, you're in danger. You should immediately move indoors away from flood water and don't enter flood water. So that's just been issued by the State Emergency Service at 8:53 this morning. Now, it is stuff, I guess, that a lot of residents, particularly around Lexton, will already be aware of, given the rainfall and the water over the road that's occurred there, but also for Maryborough as well. So a Watch and Act is current. There is also a flood watch, which is current along the Avoca River. And the information you'll find on the Vic Emergency app and also on the Weather Bureau's site as well. If you need that extra information, the wet weather, the rainfall on the weather radar is just kind of stubbornly staying there. It's not moving very far. It's coming in from the from the southeast. 1300 303 468 and 0467 842 722. This has just popped in on the SMS. I'm a former Ballarat hospital nurse and former ED nurse at another

0: regional hospital. I was in IGA last night, chatted with another customer, and asked what she did. She said she'd finally left the Ballarat ED because she'd had enough. I did ask Simon Judkins, what's it doing to workforce retention, all this pressure on the emergency department staff? There is a prime example of that issue of retention. Stay safe today. Have a good day. If you're driving around, just be aware of water on roads and potholes. They're going to be hard to see, and there's probably going to be more of them. I will talk to you tomorrow, bright and early, from around 6:15 on ABC Ballarat, 107.9 FM and ABC Listen. 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
1: ABC News with Mary McDonald. Good morning. Wet weather has wreaked havoc on some of the state's roads, with a huge pothole opening up along the Princes Freeway through Bunyip in eastern Victoria. The Transport Department has warned there are Melbourne-bound delays on the freeway as a result of the damage just before Hope Street. Gary, who was driving through the area, has told 774 ABC Melbourne it's carnage, with more than two dozen cars damaged as a result.
2: For about 15 kilometres thereafter, cars were pulled over with damaged rims. I've never, ever seen anything like it. Yeah, it was shocking. And as you approach, I thought there was a major accident. The highway's just fallen apart. I reckon there was probably 30 cars pulled over.
1: The peak body for Victorian doctors is calling for urgent government action to solve overcrowded regional emergency departments. AMA Victoria is pointing to hospital performance data from the first 3 months of this year, which shows 70% of Victorians who spent longer than 24 hours in the ED were in regional or rural hospitals. AMA President Simon Judkins says the dysfunction and blockage of available beds is not nearly as common in metro hospitals.
3: We don't see 24-hour stays at the Alfred, for example, or Royal Melbourne, so this is disproportionately affecting regional and rural Victoria. And it's a real signal to us that there's a high level of dysfunction, systemic dysfunction, which is clearly impacting patient care and patient safety.
1: The state government says it's supporting Victoria's health service with record investment and new solutions. The federal government will hold further talks on its gambling reforms as it attempts to get the legislation passed through Parliament. Both the Coalition and Greens want changes to the original proposal, saying the measures don't go far enough to prevent gambling harm. The opposition is yet to outline its exact requests, but shadow frontbencher Jane Hume says inducements, which include offering bonus bets and rewards to encourage people to gamble, need to be addressed.
4: We'll take everything through our party room processes, and that happens earlier in the week. The most important thing, though, is that we take meaningful action on those, I think, those predatory inducements. I think that is really important, and there's a lot of support for that in the party room.
1: Emergency talks are being held today in Canberra into yesterday's near miss involving two passenger planes at Sydney Airport. Jetstar pilots slammed on the brakes after spotting a Qatar Airways plane being towed along a nearby runway. A Jetstar crew member was injured in the abrupt stop, and investigators now want to know if the incident was the result of staff shortages or a communication breakdown. CEO of the Australian Transport Safety Bureau, Angus Mitchell, says it's the second such incident at Sydney Airport in as many weeks.
5: Getting recorded information from the tower, from what was received on the aircraft. We do know that in both the incidents 2 weeks ago and again yesterday, it was the actions of the pilots on board that prevented what could have been far more serious.
1: Senior leaders of Geelong AFL Club will gather for an emergency meeting today as the club faces continuing fire over a concussion waiver scandal. Stephanie Ferrier is at AFL House.
6: Storm clouds are gathering here at AFL House, and it's a similar dire outlook for the Cats. After league boss Andrew Dillon issued a please explain over a secret contract that waived defender Jake Colajasny's right to sue the club for brain injury from concussion. Geelong has removed the concussion clause, but only after the issue blew up late last week. Neither the AFL nor the Players Association were made aware of the clause. Former Cats president and now AFL chairman Craig Drummond has apologised, while former AFL operations boss and now Geelong CEO Steve Hocking described the clause as a misstep. The club could face a six-figure fine over the issue.
1: Concerns about the fast pace of artificial intelligence development are growing amid first known Australian case of an autonomous AI hack. The ABC can reveal a free AI agent, which was asked to book a gym class, hacked into the facility's website, booking classes far in advance of what was supposed to be possible. The agent also exploited a security flaw and kicked another gym goer off a waitlist for full classes. CEO of AI safety organisation, the Gradient Institute, Bill Simpson-Young, says AI agents don't always achieve their goal in the way a user might intend.
7: Someone might be, asking an agent to do something quite

0: instant. And then, but in order to perform that instant thing, because it's been given this high-level gold, it's going off and sort of doing all these other activities to get to that point. The more autonomous they become, the more likely it is they'll cause harm.
1: To the weather now, there's a severe weather warning for damaging winds in parts of East Gippsland and the northeast. For the state, areas of rain easing from the west in the morning, central districts around the middle of the day, and most eastern districts during the afternoon. For Melbourne, cloudy, the very high chance of rain becoming less likely this evening, with a top today of 14 degrees. Tomorrow, a shower or two, also 14. Right now in Melbourne, it's 10 degrees. ABC News.
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3: And a very good morning. Happy Monday. Hope you have managed to stay as dry as you could, given the weather. Very nice to have your company. And yeah, on the weather front, I'll get you not only an update of what the weather's looking like for the next couple of days, but a bit of an update on the flood warnings that are in play. We'll do that very soon. Look, over the weekend, weather aside, did you get out? Did you, I don't know, head to your local, have a drink or two, maybe see a live band? Used to be a really common night out, but a lot less so these days. And many people say it's because of the excise on alcohol, the so-called beer tax. In fact, some experts say that it is crushing the live music scene. More on that really, really soon. But when was the last time you were in an emergency department? How long did you wait to be seen by somebody? According to quarterly data from Victoria's Health Department, five regional hospital emergency departments are failing. Patients waiting more than 24 hours to get a bed, far longer than metro areas, while doctors are saying they are facing major burnout. Now, the AMA Vice President, Simon Judkins, he explained why things are so bad in regional Victoria to ABC Central Victoria's Breakfast program.
4: This is system failure. You know, the fact that we have hundreds of patients every quarter, you know, we're talking dozens of patients a day spending extraordinarily long times in overcrowded emergency departments waiting for hospital beds, just means that the system is not working. It's operating at overcapacity all the time, which means patients get delays to care, means ambulances are ramped, it means staff are under constant pressure, treating patients in hallways, treating patients in waiting room areas. All of those are indicators of a system that is just not functioning. Demand is outstripping supply. And the greatest concern is that we know that that leads to increases in patients, what we call morbidity or poor patient outcomes, and certainly is associated with increased mortality.
5: If someone is waiting in ED for, I think this article that is on the ABC News website suggests 24 hours or longer, whereas in Melbourne, when people go to an emergency department, they are not there for that long. They're in, a bed is found, if you like.
4: Yeah, what the data shows that back in 10, 12 years ago, when we worked with the Australasian College for Emergency Medicine, and across Australia, we really had a zero tolerance. We said a 24-hour stay in an emergency department should be a never event. It should never happen, because that was a real sign that, you know, we did not have hospital systems that were able to cope with demand. Now we're seeing over 3,000 across the state every quarter, and two-thirds of those are in regional Victoria. You do still see 24-hour stays in some of the some metro hospitals, but the overwhelming majority of those patients, so two-thirds, are in regional rural areas of Victoria. So it just shows that the problems are really lying in regional rural facilities.
3: Simon Judkins, he's the VP of the Australian Medical Association. Ballarat healthcare professional Kevin Harper has seen the conditions firsthand at Ballarat Base Hospital, where some reports suggest patients are waiting more than 40 hours in the emergency department just to get a bed. Kevin, good morning to you.
6: Good morning, Nick.
3: What was your experience while working there?
6: So I wasn't actually working there. I was actually taking my partner there on three times in the last 4 weeks. and just sitting, waiting, and seeing how the bottleneck that was there because of the lack of beds, the lack of beds in ED, the lack of space in ED, and the lack of beds on the ward. So people were just being held in reception, some of them getting minor treatment and having imaging performed, and then being sent back in the ED waiting room for up to 12 hours that I was aware of on at least one occasion.
3: How would you describe, I guess, the way staff were behaving during this time?
6: The staff were working, I think, at their maximum capacity. Mm. You know, I've said elsewhere that on a couple of occasions, doctors were actually running to get bloods off, taking patients themselves to ED, so they weren't waiting for an orderly to move the patient to ED. To imaging from ED.
3: Did staffing numbers look normal, or did you think there was a bit of a shortage in play?
6: The first time, I think there was probably a shortage due to illness, and that was mentioned to me by one of the doctors there. Last Monday, a week ago today, I think numbers were back up to where they would normally be. It really was space. There was nowhere to treat the patients. Patients were being treated in corridors. They were trying to take ECGs and bloods in corridors or spaces. There's no free space in Barrett's ED.
3: Kevin, on your personal experience, you said multiple times. What were the end results of your visit? Did you get the help that you needed?
6: It wasn't for me, it was for my partner.
3: I know who you meant,
6: I was going in. Yes, the last week's visit ended up in a four-day admission. But again, on Friday, when discharge should have been about 10:30 in the morning, discharge wasn't affected until about 5:30 at night. And that was because being under medical and renal, they were waiting for decisions back from the registrars who were waiting for a consultant to be available to sign off on the discharge. There's a bed there that could have been free for most of the day, but because of the stress of the consultants and the registrars on the wards.
3: You mentioned, of course, the work that was being done in almost corridors. We're hearing reports from a Ballarat doctor who said he had seen stroke patients being treated in corridors in full view of others. It's painting a picture of some significant chaos, Kevin.
6: Yes, and also privacy. People are hearing the questions that patients are being asked, which includes a lot of personal details and having to speak loudly because it's a noisy corridor, so that not only the clinician can hear, but all the other patients who are around them sitting in chairs or lying on trolleys in the corridor.
3: Kevin, what, from your takeaway, both as experiencing this as someone with someone who needed support and as a medical professional, is your takeaway from this?
6: It is not optimal in a country such as Australia with all of the resources that we have. I trained in the UK, in London, in some of the busiest teaching hospitals in London. And those ED departments were nowhere near as frantic. And even though one of them was quite old, the London Hospital, you wouldn't see patients sitting on plastic upright chairs with drips in and people searching for a wheelchair to take a patient for imaging.
3: Kevin, a final one for you. The health department's performance target is zero patients spending more than 24 hours in the ED. But a recent report from the Auditor General's office says they've actually been missing that target for about 10 years, from 2013 to 2023, which sadly makes this absolutely nothing new. Does that surprise you?
6: I think that report talks about regional hospitals missing the target. A lot of news today has been that these city hospitals are reaching that target. I think certainly in Ballarat, the chaos has grown over the last few years as the city has grown. We've built new estates, we've put in roads, we've put in water, all the other infrastructure has been there to get the ratepayers in, but the hospital has not, it's being developed at the moment, but has not grown in line with the sudden influx of new people into Ballarat.
3: Mm. Kevin, thank you for your time and thank you for sharing that personal experience as well. Kevin Harper is a Ballarat healthcare professional, but also had been through an ED with his partner seeking support, giving a sense of his experience there. A text that's come through saying you wouldn't cope in a third world country if that's all your complaints are. We have a hospital

0: hospital system that is overstressed, but it works. Sometimes you just have to suck it up. Interesting. 1300 977 222. Margaret from Ballarat, you've worked in the ED in Ballarat. Good morning to you.
1: No, I haven't worked in ED in Ballarat.
0: Oh, sorry, you're a former ED nurse.
1: But I was an ED nurse at Daylesford, and their method worked much better. We would be, I was working in the acute ward, and whenever an emergency came in, they would ring the bell in the ED room, and we'd go in there and look after them, and we had local doctors who we could call in at the drop of a hat, which really worked really well. I don't know if that's still going because we're talking back over a decade ago. But last night I was in a certain supermarket very close to Ballarat Hospital, and I just noticed a lady who had a fantastic bag, and I asked her where she got it from. Anyway, I just asked her what she did, and she said, I finally left Ballarat ED. I've had enough.
0: Wow. Just could not do it anymore.
1: Yep, and she should not be leaving at that age from nursing, and I left at that age myself. I'd had enough, not from Daylesford, but I'd had enough of I basically went into another profession, do you know what I mean? I went out with a really good experience at Daylesford, and I've gone into another profession completely. But nurses make fantastic everything. As you probably know, Ballarat ABC was started by an ex-nurse, Dom Bryan.
0: No argument with what nurses can achieve. It's an incredible profession. Margaret, thank you very much for that insight on that. Margaret, not only a former Ballarat hospital worker, but has worked at an ED in another regional hospital. And look, along with Ballarat and Bendigo, Albury was one of the hospitals servicing regional Victorians that found itself with the highest number of patients waiting in that ED department for more than 24 hours. Now, as of last month, Albury Wodonga Health has a brand new CEO, Susan Delroy, and she spoke to the ABC's Sandra Moon this morning about the issue.
2: Staff are telling me that we are seeing higher demand in our emergency department, both in Albury and in Wodonga, and that I do recognise that we need improvements in reducing the number of patients staying in ED more than 24 hours. The staff are telling me that they do much work on access and flow, but recognise that there is much more work to do in improving access and flow. But it is good also to know that Albury Hospital is outperforming the statewide and regional hospital results for our category 1 to 3 patients with a 9-minute wait time, which is a quarter on quarter improvement over the past year.
0: 17 minutes past nine. Have you been through your hospital's emergency department? Obviously, there is a significant amount of concern about whether regional hospitals are getting through those patients in ED in a timely fashion, what that is meaning for doctors. We are hearing stories about burnout, that they are right on the edge of it every single day. 1300 977 222. Margaret before is actually a nurse who's worked in those areas. If you are a healthcare professional and able to speak, I'd really be interested in hearing your perspective on this. Again, 1300 977 222.
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0: While you're thinking about that, we are going to be talking in a moment what is actually happening with our live music scenes in terms of pubs, clubs and everything in between. Has that culture been decimated? And is it true, as many experts are saying, that our beer excise has a lot to do with it? Angus and Julia Stone versus Karaoke Bar.

0: Angus and Julia Stein with Karaoke Bar. Hey, very quickly, I'll talk some of the impacts we're seeing from those flood warnings very soon, but my understanding is that the Hume Freeway is closed in a northbound direction due to a vehicle rollover. We'll see if we can get some more detail on that and let you know what's actually happening. In terms of emergency departments, an anonymous text coming in saying after 7 hours of waiting at ED, I was told to go home and come back the next day. I went back the next day. And after 5 hours, I was told I wouldn't be seen then either. I got my GP to ring on the third day, and after 4 hours, got seen in. It was a horrible situation, and it was very painful. Thank you for sharing that. Keep the texts and calls coming in.
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0: It's Monday morning. What did you get up to on the weekend? Did you head to your local? Did you have a drink or two? Maybe see a live band? That used to be a really common Friday or Saturday night, maybe even a Thursday or a Sunday if you're feeling particularly cheeky that weekend. But it's not as common as it used to be. And some people say it's because of the excise cost on alcohol, the so-called beer tax. Now, it is expensive to have a beer in Australia. Deutsche Bank, just last month, they popped out a report. It's comparing cost of living info for 69 cities around six continents. And when it comes to having a beer, Melbourne and Sydney are one and two. They are the most expensive cities in the world. And according to Deutsche, that's because of the way they are taxed. It's not just beer that takes a hit. Last week, alcohol excise went up again. That is the 79th time in 40 years. It goes in every 6 months to match inflation. And for spirits, that excise is now $110 a litre. It's got what many experts are suggesting to the point where the cost is grinding pub culture and live music venues into the ground. It is too expensive for people to go out regularly. Well, Mick Thomas has been playing in those venues since the 80s without fits like weddings, parties, anything.

0: It's really important. You guys are part of the chain. Like when Derek Gill retired in 2011, we went all around the state to say goodbye to him because he was so popular with live music. And I just kind of think that you're part of the system.
1: And I will wear that on the chin. It's conversations I've had with Ben Lee as well, and on the back of that, sort of, I would say that I've gone out of my way to make sure that, say, one day a week, nothing but Australian music. Try and play Australian music as much as I can, but one day a week we make sure we're doing that. But I'll say this to you: I'm in Shepparton. If I go and see live music, it's not happening at our pubs at the moment. I'm seeing them at other venues, and they're there, but I'm not popping into my local and just seeing an acoustic set getting ready to go because that's what happens on a Friday night. That's not like that anymore.
0: It's tough getting out to the regions. I know. I'm just putting in a tour at Christmas, and I spend more time on, the only place where I get to do regionals really is Victoria, because the costs when I go interstate are just too great to have the band on the road and to, just to get out of Adelaide or out of Perth and play a regional. I go, why am I going to drive down to Margaret River to play to 80 people when I can stay in Perth and play to 300? Same goes for Adelaide, same goes to Sydney. So regionals are a problem, but in Victoria, I'm going to battle to say 22, 25 gigs is a national tour for me. Six of them will be regional. They'll be all in Victoria, and I'll spend more time and effort on the regionals than anything. And Shepparton's not there.
1: No, I noticed that, mate. And you're not playing in pubs, I'll say that. I mean, I get it. At your level, you're playing Theatre Royal and Castlemaine and places like that. But would you want to be starting your career now? Do you feel like you could have a career if you were an up-and-coming musician, a live music career?
0: No, it's a lot tougher. It is just so much tougher. I know when the weddings, and I mean, we were signed to a major label, but we had to put a ceiling on when we used to do promo days, 25 interviews per day per person in the band, right? And this is the drummer and the bass player and the accordion player getting interviewed as well as me. So there was that much. There was that many radio stations to talk to. There were that, every little local paper had a music column in those days. The disappearing press is one of the big problems. There was all the street mags. There were, Melbourne had two or three street mags in those days. Like I said, every region had like a, maybe a leader sort of newspaper that had a music column. There'll be a music column in your daily press. The Age used to review, like a dozen albums every week. The Green Guide would review three or four albums. Then the EG on Friday night would review three or four albums.
1: Are we
0: There
1: talking
0: was so
1: cause and
0: much
1: effect,
0: more.
1: though? Like, are they reviewing less? Are they talking less about the live music because there's less of it, or are they contributing to it being less of it? Chicken or egg, mate?
0: Your guide. And try and book a rehearsal in Melbourne in the next 2 weeks. You will not be able to get what you will not be able to get a
1: Right.
0: space. All the rehearsal rooms are full.
1: Huh.
0: Bands are out there. I would encourage you to maybe try and do an interview with someone from one of the big rehearsal rooms in Melbourne, like I kind of think of, say, Kindred in Footscray there. Now they've got like 8 rooms and they're just full the whole time. Every time you ring up, they're full. There's two or three sessions a night. Three Phase in Brunswick, there's a bunch of rooms there, and I'm sure there's a rehearsal room in Shepparton, and I'm sure there's bands out there rehearsing. There's people that want to play music, believe me. I think that the alcohol excise thing is a big deal, and we seem to be inextricably linked to that industry. And for better or for worse, that's the way it's always been done in Australia. And if someone can give me a better model, I'll take it. I'm not wedded to that idea that we have to sell beer to sell music. I just want to play. I've just wanted to play music for a living. Since I've been playing music for a living. Which has been a lot of years now. you know, it's something that exists. So like

0: say, if someone can give me a better model, you know, the little pub we run in Melbourne, the Merry Creek Tavern, it's a 50-capacity venue, and it works really well for some people who can charge a decent ticket price, put 50 people in there at, you know, $30 a head, and, you know, the economics of it are pretty simple. We try and keep the costs down so that, you know, we've got a lot of good equipment there, like a backline and a decent PA and stuff like that, so that, you know, band can get in there and play with minimum costs and walk away with a good earn. But one of our problems is a lot of new bands, as you said at the start of the interview, they draw crowds that don't drink, you know. Yeah. So we go, well, there's a bunch of people there the excise. I look at, say, Heaps Normal, and I think that they should have to pay more than the producers of alcohol, because the thing about Heaps Normal is no one drinks 10 of them.
1: No.
0: Like, if you find 10 Heaps Normals in your bin at the end of the night, that's 10 people that have one drink, because people barely get onto a second one, you know? That's what low alcohol beer is, you know? Yeah. I don't know.
1: We've covered a lot of ground on this one, mate, and I will have to let you go only so I can get into the weather chat. But I think it's been really interesting, as I said, to hear your perspective, not only from someone who's been playing since the 80s, but someone who does run a hotel. And it's interesting, and I will cop it on the chin, that maybe a dire prediction of what's happening to live music isn't helping anyone. Just quickly, though, Bruce in Tat, what did you want to say about live music, mate?
2: Oh, Nick, I just think that, you know, Depp has always been sorry to say it, but a dead zone for live music.
1: Well, I will say this. There was a weekend where I saw Friday night, Saturday night, and Sunday morning, I saw three live performances all in shit. There is work being done. There's some great people like Jamie Lee here and the work she's doing. But sure. I would love to know that sort of every pub in this area has got, even if it's just someone with a guitar, having a crack on a Friday night. And I don't think we've got that at the moment.
2: Yeah, that's right. No, what Jamie Lee and Hugh do, that's great, and we need more of that. But it's not the norm, you know. It's, you got to seek it out or go to somewhere like Violet Town or Bendigo.
1: Yeah.
2: Or, you know, this area here, for some reason, unless you're a certain demographic and you want to hear, you know, Top 40 or I Would Walk 500 Miles, there's nothing else. You know, I think they've got to create a vibe.
1: Yeah, and look,
2: if they're not drinking, then create a vibe. Like, that's why the Sunday sessions seem to be where it's at, I think.
1: They've been really good to see that. I think some of the work being done on the winter sessions as well. Bruce, good on you, mate, and thank you very much. 27 minutes until 10 o'clock. I did promise you we'd get in on what's happening with the weather, because there's been quite a bit over the weekend, and look, a little bit more coming our way today when it comes to that rainfall. Belinda House, good morning to you.
3: Good morning, Nick. Yeah, some really significant rainfall across the weekend. Through the eastern ranges, we saw rainfall totals of 100, 150 millimetres. The western ranges, gaugings of about 50 to 60 millimetres. But elsewhere, typically around 20 to 40 millimetres in the gauge, although the southwestern parts and through central and eastern Gippsland did see much less rainfall than that. Some of our highest gaugings in the 2 days, Mount Buffalo picked up 168 millimetres, Strathbogie North 137 millimetres. But just picking out a couple of other observations of note, up through the northeast, it does look like we had some of the wettest August days on record. So Rutherglen recorded 52 millimetres, and they've got 114 years of data there, and that 52 millimetres does look to be the wettest August day on record. So, you know, big falls around the ranges, but also some significantly wet days, single day totals there through the northeast. Now, with all that rain, we have seen some responses in the rivers. We're seeing moderate flooding occurring along the Kiewa and Kings Rivers, the 15 Mile Creek and Sevens Creek as well, and there are a number of other flood warnings in place. But to have a look at what's yet to come today, we are still seeing some fairly persistent rain through central and eastern parts of the state. So still some fairly rainy conditions through those parts yet to come today. We are seeing a southwesterly wind change pushing across western parts already. So that's going to ease that rain back to showers. So by the time we get through to the end of the day, most of the rain will have eased back to showers, perhaps just holding on rainy about East Gippsland at the end of the day. So in terms of how much rain yet to come, perhaps another 10 to 20 millimetres through the eastern ranges and East Gippsland, less elsewhere. So the eastern parts is where we'll see the double digits yet to come today. So doing a quick whip around of temperatures, milder conditions through the west, but primarily the Mallee, where we won't see too much more shower activity, but under that rain, staying pretty cold. So temperatures today, Mildura 18 with some showers, Swan Hill 15 showers, Horsham 15, Bendigo 13, Shepparton 12, Echuca 14, Seymour just 11, Albury Wodonga, Wangaratta just 9 there, Hamilton 13, Warrnambool 15, Ballarat 11, Sale 12 and Bairnsdale 14. That persistent rain through central and eastern parts, it will start to peter out as we move into the end of the day.
1: What happened on the snow fields, or what is likely to happen? What are we seeing in terms of falls, Belinda?
3: Yeah, look, we have had some fresh snowfalls, particularly through the alpine parts. Mount Baw-Baw, when I looked earlier this morning, was falling as snow, but the snow level is on the rise. So we're going to hold on to that snow through those alpine parts, but more broadly across the eastern ranges, it will be a mix of showers and snow combined. So it should sit around about, maybe up to about 1,600 metres by evening, so that snow level is starting to climb. But look, we have got another cold front that's going to approach tomorrow, so that the showers won't completely dry up tomorrow. We'll still see something light coming through, and then that cold front's going to come across the state on Wednesday. So that's going to keep the chance of some fresh snowfalls down to around about 1,200 metres over the next couple of days as well. But look, we're not expecting any great rainfall totals with those showers coming through on Tuesday and Wednesday, certainly not the gaugings we've already had.
1: Belinda, thank you very much. Very comprehensive. Belinda House, quite a lot of weather occurring over the weekend and still into today as well. I mentioned before we've seen a lot of flood warnings come through. I do have a list in front of me, but Anthony Van Heumen is with the SES, he's the regional duty officer, I should say, with the SES in Loddon Mallee. And Anthony, good morning to you.
4: Yes, good morning.
1: How busy has it been for you?
4: We've had a few jobs this morning, mainly people driving into floodwaters and or water entering premises. Possibly at the last 24 hours, we've had approximately 217 RFAs and 49 flood-related jobs.
1: Right, so quite busy. Any particular areas you've been seeing?
4: For the Loddon Mallee, our main area of focus at the moment is out towards Lexton and Maryborough, around the St Roger Highway and down towards Morong, around the creeks and river systems there. So our big message is to be vigilant and don't drive in floodwaters.
1: Don't drive in floodwaters is a fairly common one. It feels like we say that every single time, but clearly you're seeing that issue at the moment, Anthony.
4: Yeah. So we've had several vehicles where we've had to respond and support into retrieving people out of floodwaters. So if you encounter floodwaters, please turn around and find an alternative route. My advice is check the Vic Traffic website for road closures and detail.
1: Anthony, thank you very much. Anthony Van Heumen from SES Loddon Mallee is the regional duty officer. We have a moderate flood warning that's been issued by the BOM for Seven Creeks. That's at Strathbergie, possible at Euroa this morning as well. SES saying they've got to watch and act to avoid the flooded area. East of Seymour, SES have issued a moderate flood warning and avoid the flooded area for Hughes Creek at Tarkham Road. BOM have also issued a moderate flood warning for King and Ovens Rivers and 15 Mile Creek. Moderate flooding possible at Docker Road Bridge this morning. Possible at Wangaratta tonight as well. SES have issued watch and acts to avoid the flooded areas. Some minor flooding possible at Wangaratta this evening, as I said, and downstream of Lake Buffalo from this afternoon. From the BOM, a moderate flood warning for the Kiewa River. This is at Bandiana. SES have got a watch and act to avoid the flooded area. And northwest of Ballarat, SES have issued a flash flood watch and act for Maryborough, Lexton and the surrounding area. Heavy rainfall causing localised flash flooding. You should immediately move indoors and away from floodwater. Do not enter floodwater. Situation is being very closely monitored and we'll update you as we know what's happening. 1300 977 222. We're a little bit late. We will talk to our wonderful gardening expert in just a minute or two. You should get in touch right now if you've got a question for Rob Pelletier. It is 1300 977 222. Pick up the phone. Any questions for Rob for gardening, especially if it might be about that rainfall, don't be afraid. 1300 977 222. Spoke to Mick Thomas just earlier. We should listen to some of his music.

0: 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See you when I'm looking at you. 1-300-977-222. Get your calls in now, because in just a moment or two, we're going to be talking gardening.
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0: Yes, indeed. Get those calls and texts in right now. Our expert, once again, professional horticulturist Rob Pelletier. Good morning, mate.
3: Sorry, what was that? I'll just get the headphones off. That damn mower was so loud. I couldn't hear a damn thing there, but anyway, carry on.
0: How much rain has been out Beaufort way? How much have you seen?
3: 30. We tipped out 30 this morning, so it rained pretty much continuously overnight, and our dams are overflowing, and it's squelchy underfoot. And look, it's for our particular farming operation, it's not ideal. We're fine. We'll get there. But for the cropping fraternity and the grass growing fraternity, it's not too bad because, you know, while it's cloudy and overcast, it stays reasonably warm. We woke up this morning, it was 9 degrees, which is quite warm. How about you? I think it's been probably a bit wetter up your way from the sound of it, with roads closed and what have you.
0: I would say if you took over and shep the whole period, we're looking at nearly 50 over the weekend, all up, I think. And meant to be some more today. They're saying maybe as much as 10. Haven't seen a drop, and it was a bit of blue sky a little bit earlier, but it could be on its way through. Is it happening at the wrong time for your average home garden, though? We've still got several weeks of purportedly winter, Rob.
3: No, look, I think this is fine. You know, if we'd had 100, and this has happened, you know, you get 150 mils in parts of Victoria over 2 days, well, that's extreme. But 30 mils in a day is a heavy rainfall, but it's within our lived experience, if I can put it that way.
0: I will say the Bureau did say we broke a few records in some areas for wettest August days. So there's been quite a bit.
3: Well, that's okay. That's fine. And I certainly, they know, they've got the records. It's not been in our area a wet month. We're only up to 42 for the month. And I think the long-term average is probably closer to mid-60s. But it's okay. You know, we'll live with it. It's just, if you want to be planting trees or doing things like that, I think you need to take a bit of care.
0: Let's get to some of the questions, because I think there's a lot we need to go through. And you might remember last week we fielded a few questions about South African plants and whether we should be considering them as potentially jumping out of the garden and going a bit far. One of the texts has come through saying, what about proteas? Are these South African beauties likely to be troublemakers?
3: I've never heard of it. That doesn't mean to say there isn't a protea or a proteaceae plant. There are leucodendrons and other plants in that family that come from South Africa. Broadly speaking, they're really delightful horticultural subjects. You get some wonderful cut flowers from them. I mean, the proteas we tend to have in cultivation in Victoria, I think, are kind of more in your very large shrub range. There would be some smaller shrubby ones, but I don't think you'll find too many proteas as such to be invasive. But the thing about invasive plants these days with search engines, you can do it just with a plain Google search. I know we don't like brand names, but that's the game. And just put in, is this invasive in Victoria? And the information will come back and give you some good guidance. And if you want to use one of the AI models, the free chat, GPT, one of those, again, you'll probably get a bit too much information.
0: Probably a bit too much. No guarantee that it's correct either. I'd be treating that one with a little grain of salt. But yeah, look, there is a lot of info on the websites to help make those decisions. I've got to say, when you see a protea, they're stunning. They are. I can see why people would want them. They're beautiful.
3: And the reason they grow so well in this part of the world, we were once all part of Gondwana land, and we have these particular types of soils that are relatively low in in phosphorus, and that's what the proteoid roots that these sort of plants share against with Banksias and other similar proteaceae plants, members of the Protea family, if you like. They're not all called Protea. That's a genus. Then the next level above that is Proteaceae, which is the family, and that's got a lot of different genuses, genii. Protea, Leucodendron, and a whole lot of others. I can't think of them all off the top of my head. And then you come down to the species. So that's how the structure of botanical names works. So we've got a lot of similar kind of conditions and a lot of plants. And this, I don't know when Gondwana land split up, but you could try Google search on that. We still have a lot of very common flora and animals as a result of that split. You know, they've gone on and evolved in slightly different directions, but there are some main threads that the boffins can determine and help prove and indicate that we're all once one landmass.
0: Very. This is why we pay you the big bucks, Rob Pelletier, which I think these days is 10 cents a day and all the chicken you can eat. Maybe we're cutting back on that 10 cents a day. Maybe it's just a free piece of chicken when you visit Shepparton next time. We're going to get through some calls. RJ on the line from Druin. RJ, good morning.
4: Hi, Nick, and hi, Rob.
0: What did you want to ask?
4: Recently, like on the weekend, actually, I bought a few more natives from my garden. I want to attract the bees and the birds and the little critters, etc.
0: Lovely.
4: Would I be better off to leave them in their black, nice, warm sleeping bag pots or put them out into the garden now? We've got like 11 degrees we've had the last few days.
0: The weather, yeah.
3: The biggest problem is not so much the temperature. We are warming up now, and 11 degrees isn't too bad when you're coming into spring. It's more the overnight. It's more the minimum temperature. And when you've got cloudy conditions and so on, you don't get such low minima. But what we're really concerned about is digging a hole in the ground when it's very wet. Particularly if you've got any clay in your soil, you'll end up polishing the sides and you'll end up making, in a sense, a clay pot in the ground. And it's very common in horticulture. We see this over the years where people have planted under those circumstances and you end up with roots really not being able to escape that. The other thing, when you dig a hole to plant, see if water runs into it. And, you know, on a wet day like this when there's water all over the ground, that's going to happen. But when it's dried out for a few days, maybe next weekend, dig a hole, and if water comes into the hole and it's got a bit of water in the bottom of it, go and plant your trees somewhere where it's a bit higher or make a raised bed, because if plants of any sort are sitting in, unless they're really swamp plants, you know, they've really evolved for those conditions, they don't want to be sitting in with wet feet for any period of time over winter. Now, you might have dry winters for a few years, but you'll get that wet winter where it's raining and miserable for 2 or 3 months. And people have found this with fruit trees, you know, suddenly they start dying, you know, and they've gone for 2 or 3 years and wonder why. And that's often the reason. Waterlogged conditions, plants need oxygen around the roots. They can tolerate wet feet, you know, for a few days when you get heavy rain, but that's the thing to do. And I reckon that's the lesson or the tip, I think, in these sorts of conditions is give it a few days and go out into these areas where you might want to plant. And if it's still squelchy underfoot, you know, you move your feet up and down and you start to bring a bit of water to the surface, dig a hole and the hole fills with water, I wouldn't be planting there.
0: RJ, I love the fact that you want to get that big native stuff and get the bees in, though. Good luck with that one. On those rainfalls, someone's just texted in to let me know. Wow, rainfall overnight in Stanley, 93 millimetres of rain. Thank you for sharing that. 1-300-977-222. Judy in from Ballarat. Judy, good morning.
5: Hi, guys. I've got peat straw mulch on our vegetable garden. Mm-hmm. Normally we just let the, you know, the peas come up and hoe them back in again. But are they the same sort of pea as a normal pea that we could let grow and grow up a frame?
3: Well, they could be a field pea. They'll still be edible. You're not going to have something poisonous, so don't worry about that. But it depends on how they've been grown. So field peas, maybe some of them may be grown just as a green manure crop, but generally they're grown to be harvested in a different way and probably, possibly, for animal feed or for fodder, in other words, to make pea straw. So what I've always done in the past when we've used pea straw or even oaten straw or wheaten straw is just pull out the plants that grow in it and leave them on the surface to decompose along with the straw. And that way you're just putting that organic matter back into the soil. But they won't hurt you if you want to leave them grow up and see what happens. Could be a bit of fun.
4: Oh, we might do that with a couple and see how they go. There's quite a lot in one bed at the moment and they all look so healthy, these little plants popping up. But normally we've as I said, hoed them sort of and left them.
0: Cool.
4: So,
0: oh, I reckon it sounds like a fun experiment, Judy. I think that...
3: Well, it is a bit of fun to see what happens. The other thing I just should mention... When you've got peas coming up in pea straw,

0: the peas were harvested for something. That's why it's called pea straw. So it depends on the skill of the harvester or the the nature of the machine doing the harvesting. I think the farmer that harvested that pea straw might be disappointed to see there's so many peas in it. I think he or she would have been trying to grow a crop of peas and then baling the straw to sell off as pea straw. And you expect a few peas, but not too many. Sounds like the harvester needs a bit of tuning.
1: A little bit of tuning on that one. We've got time for one more call. If someone wants to get in touch, 1-300-977-222. On the text line, Rob, my neighbour pulled down a 50-year-old blue gum tree. I'm still struggling to grow a plant about 3 metres away from where it was. What can I use to help improve my soil? It's a little bit clayey, is how they've typed it. So a professional term, clayey, obviously, soil types.
0: it's a heavy soil. And I don't know. Did the texter say the tree was just brought down recently? Or
1: yeah, not that long ago. My neighbour pulled down. It's not clear, but I think they're asking because it's been recent from a gut feeling.
0: Yeah. Yeah, so while the tree was up there, you didn't have a chance. It's a big tree. It's really taking everything out. The tree doesn't recognise the fence line. It's just moving through the soil, getting nutrients, water and what have you. And trees also, big trees, exudate materials which stop other things growing. That sort of thing happens as well. So you need to give it a bit of time, and I think you've got to break the ground up. Hopefully the tree, if it was just cut off, it might regrow, so the whole root system could still be alive. So check on that part, or maybe it was dug out. But look, that's all it is. You could, if you wanted to, get someone with a machine in and really dig over your ground. That's kind of a heavy-duty approach. Otherwise, break it up with a crowbar or a pick, maybe plant in a slightly raised bed, and over time, as the roots of the blue gum rot down and so on, it might take a little bit of a time, but you should be able to grow things in there okay.
1: Should they be worried about any of the... We often talk about pH when it comes to a soil. Should they be looking at that or just kind of looking more at the breaking it up?
0: No, I think breaking it up and getting it ready, and obviously your soil is what you've got, and trying to do too much, unless you really want to go for a very high pH-loving plant, that really wants a lime soil, and I don't know that I wouldn't be bothered growing things that were too far out of the range of my soil. I don't want to be constantly mollycoddling things. I want things to go in the ground that'll grow pretty well where we are. And I think a lot of worrying about pH is more is unnecessary. If you give it good conditions, break it up, put a lot of organic matter on the top. I don't dig too much organic matter in. I prefer to put it on like a mulch. That's the way Mother Nature does it. And then whenever you plant anything, I think it's worth using some slow-release fertiliser when you first plant it, because it releases slowly, gives the plant a chance to slowly settle in and get some nutrients. And then over time, with some organic matter on the top and some just good general garden practice, hopefully things will go well.
1: Rob, good on you, mate. And thank you for coming back in 2 weeks in a row. What a treat. Rob Pelletier, he's a gardening expert from Beaufort. He's a horticulturalist. And we'll do this again on Monday. If you sent me a text and we didn't have time to get to it, don't take it personally. We write them all down. We do it every single Monday. Lots of texts coming in about rainfall as well, I should say. 91 mil here just south of Benalla. Water's absolutely everywhere. I was in Hauqua all weekend, 20 the 40 mil forecast. They got about 10 all up. And thank you. Didn't know we had anyone listening from Essendon, but thank you very much. 30 mil since 9 a.m. Sunday in Essendon. Wow, wow, wow. 1-300-977-222. Are you living as a single person? And do you feel like you are paying the so-called singles tax? Do you feel like it's a bit harder, there's extra cost of living on you because you're not sharing it between two people? This is one of the big conversations that's been happening around the country at the moment. We're going to have it later this morning as well. But are you living single? Do you feel like you pay a bit more? 1-300-977-222.
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